0: and Restaurant, 651 Cleveland Street in PT, Tres Piedras will perform musical ambiance during dinner from 5 to 7:30. The next Ukuleles Unite Happy Hour open mic and sing-along takes place tomorrow at 5 p.m. at the Quimper Grange in Port Townsend. The Jefferson Marine Resources Committee is a county advisory board that meets monthly to discuss local marine resource issues. This month's guest speaker is Wendell Raymond from the Washington Department of Fish and Wildlife, who will be speaking about research and monitoring in the Duckabush Estuary. This meeting is tomorrow at the Quilstein Community Center from 5:30 to 7:30. Public attendance and voices are welcome. That's it for the Monday calendar. Don't forget to submit your events to calendar at kptz.org at least 1 week in advance.
1: This is National Native News. I'm Jill Freitas. A Hualapai tribal leader is being remembered for her impact on economic development and tribal sovereignty. Louise Benson, former chairwoman of the Hualapai tribe in Arizona, has died at the age of 83. The tribe announced her death April 18th. Benson helped lead the development of Grand Canyon West, including the creation of Grand Canyon Skywalk, a major tourism destination that supports the tribe's economy. According to the Hualapai tribe, she also worked on infrastructure and water access issues for her community. Arizona Governor Katie Hobbs said in a statement, quote, "I am deeply saddened by the passing of former Hualapai tribal chairwoman Louise Benson. As a dedicated leader for the Hualapai tribe, championing critical infrastructure and regional water security, Chairwoman Benson spent her life serving her people with unwavering commitment. My condolences go out to the Hualapai tribe and all of those who knew her," end quote. In its statement, the Hualapai tribe says Benson's legacy will continue through the economic foundation she helped build for future generations. Community members gathered in Anchorage this week to honor the life of Kelly Hunt. A candlelight vigil was held Wednesday at 2522 Arctic Boulevard, where family, friends, and advocates came together to remember the 19-year-old from Shaktulik. The event included traditional dance groups and songs as attendees paid tribute and called for justice. Hunt disappeared earlier this year while on her way to college. Her body was found April 20th in a Spinard neighborhood. The vigil was supported by Data for Indigenous Justice as community members continued to call for answers and accountability. Alaska Native leaders and advocates will gather in Anchorage next month for a summit focused on the missing and murdered Indigenous people crisis. The Alaska MMIP Justice Summit is scheduled for May 27th and 28th at the Denina Civic and Convention Center, followed by a Red Dress Gala on May 29th. Organizers say the event will focus on raising awareness, sharing resources, and building solutions to address violence impacting Indigenous communities. Last month, the Trump administration issued an executive order that seeks to restrict mail-in voting. KUNM's Jeanette Didios has the details on how this could impact Native American communities.
2: The order seeks to use federal data to create a list of adult U.S. citizens in each state who would have to show proof of eligibility before voting. States would be able to review and suggest changes. But many tribal members living in rural areas rely on mail-in voting in order to participate in elections because of long travel times to polling places. Senior attorney for the Native American Rights Fund, Jacqueline De Leon, a member of Isleta Pueblo, says the Supreme Court is currently considering a case called Watson versus Republican National Committee about whether or not ballots received after Election Day can be counted.
3: And we know that that is especially important in Indian country, where mail delivery can be slow and unpredictable, that our ballots be able to be counted even if they arrive after Election Day, if they were cast before Election Day.
2: She says tribal nations are facing a consequential moment in history.
3: Protecting tribal sovereignty is something that I think every Native person needs to take seriously, and they need to make considerations when they're voting as to which candidates are going to do that for their tribal nation.
2: Attorneys general in 23 states, including New Mexico, are suing to block the Trump order. For National Native News, I'm Jeanette Didios.
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2: Hi, everybody, and welcome to Stories from the Midlife Crisis Dance Party. My name is Ray Serebrin, and I am the host of the Midlife Crisis Dance Party radio program on KPTZ in Port Townsend. The following is one of our story time segments that we present each week. I hope you enjoy it.
3: Ah, you're just in time for a story.

that I can. Yes, my friends, that is the theme song for our weekly story time in the Midlife Crisis Dance Party. And by the way, reminding you that we are accepting your short written works at dj@kptz.org. We'll read them at 4:30. We've had a few, but I think some of you are sleeping through this dreary gray day, and you're uninspired. And I offer you the opportunity to share written intercourse of all sorts, mixed metaphors, unsolicited suggestions, provocative non sequiturs, 100-word rants at dj@kptz.org. We're about 25 minutes away from reading our stories. But getting back to what are we getting back to? Yes, we're getting back to story time on the Midlife Crisis Dance Party. And it's no wonder that I forgot what I was doing, because this week's story is called Remembering What I Forgot. This last week, I lost a thread, and I still haven't gotten it back. I first found it in the middle of the night. I woke up, and while I'm lying in bed, an idea comes to me. And that idea in my head became a story. And that story just spooled out like a pebble in a pond, gaining coherency and a narrative arc that excited me. And as I said, all of this took place in the middle of the night, and I was tired, and I didn't want to get up to record it or to write it down. So I promised myself that I would remember it all when I woke up. And I remember being excited about this story idea and being excited about sharing it with whoever might wish to hear it. However, in the morning, the entire brainstorm was gone. It was completely gone. I tried to remember it, but it was no use. I knew if I could remember even just one tiny part of it, it would come back to me. But I couldn't. For the next few days, the lost story haunted me as I've racked my brains trying to remember it. It is said that remembering something that isn't firmly connected to something else is hard to do. The brain is a series of neural pathways, so when we successfully recall something, we bring with it the environment and the people and the circumstances that coincide with the thing we're trying to remember. And all of that serves to root it in time so we can recall it. The only thing my story was rooted in was my bed. So I tried for many successive nights to lie in bed, half awake, and just let the story come to me. Well, that didn't work either. One recall technique I decided to try was spontaneous writing. The idea of spontaneous writing is to write

0: about anything that comes into your mind, to write it as fast as you can without concern about grammar or punctuation or if your writing's interesting. You just put down whatever comes to you. And this, I thought, perhaps would be a way for me to tap into my subconscious, where perhaps the memory of the forgotten story was laying. After writing the words, I am writing about a story that I cannot remember, and I still can't remember, and I still can't seem to understand what it seems to be, and where is the story gone, and A, B, C, D, F, G, and why is my mind clouded with cosmic debris, and why am I wasting my time on this worthless drivel? And after writing stuff like that really fast, and recognizing there was meaningless nonsense for about 5 minutes, I gave up on that technique. Then I thought, perhaps I'm trying too hard. I thought about the movies I've seen where the hero gets stuck in quicksand. The harder she struggles, the deeper she sinks. So if I just forget about what I'm trying to remember, it will come to me unbidden. I knew the mysterious story was imprinted somewhere in my hippocampus, which is the part of the brain where memories are stored. Perhaps all of this effort to remember it was actually clouding my brain. So I emptied my mind, and I waited for a revelation, and I waited, and I waited, and I waited, and nothing was forthcoming. We have spoken recently about the legend of Ariadne's thread from Greek mythology. Ariadne gave her lover Theseus a long spool of thread so he could find his way through a labyrinth and kill the dreaded Minotaur. After he killed the beast, he followed the thread back to the mouth of the maze and was reunited with his lover. I have tried every way that I know how to find the thread that will lead me back to my memory. I have racked my brain. I have concentrated with great intensity. I've also emptied my mind. I even tried to go back to sleep. I've looked for the answer in the science of memory, and I've tried applying the techniques of spontaneous writing to my dilemma. And still, nothing has been revealed. Nothing has been revealed. Now there is an empty part in me, like a black hole where that story used to be. It is a small hole, luckily, that gets smaller and smaller every day. I'm guessing by next week I will have forgotten the whole thing. So until then, I wait for the next revelation so I can remember whether to remember it or forget it, as the gods might determine.
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2: ¿Necesitas ayuda para comprender sus derechos legales en materia de inmigración? 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

U.S.C. Marching Band! And we're not done yet. We never did this with the brass section before, so this should be interesting.

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2: Can I have your attention, please?
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0: And thank you so much for your attention. It is time once again for Attention Please, right here live on KPTZ. I am your host today, Taylor Clark, and I am joined by Appalachia Martine. And I'd like to come back to that in a minute. She is the director of public health for the for Jefferson County, and it's Apple, right?
6: You got it.
0: That's an unusual name.
6: It is,
0: and I left it on the card because I really liked it.
6: Well, that's funny. My family heard this was coming up, and they were like, "They called you by your full name." I don't go by it generally, but I was born in the Appalachian Mountains. In North Carolina, on the border with Tennessee, and my parents decided very quickly to nickname me Apple. It's not spelled the same way. It's spelled like the fruit.
0: Yeah. Okay. So I can call you Apple.
6: Please.
0: You see, it was on your signature line, so I picked it up. I felt I should be formal on the
6: I really appreciate you noticing that. It is my formal name. I sign it all the time, but everybody has always called me Apple.
0: Well, welcome to Attention Please, Apple. I'm so glad you're here. We should have a little shout-out for Monica McHager.
6: Absolutely.
0: Who is the she is the city council rep to the public
6: Board of Health.
0: Board of Health.
6: Correct.
0: Which is it's a multifunction. It has representatives from different jurisdictions. And what does the Board of Health do?
6: Good question. The Board of Health is really the major guidance structure in the county for your local public health department. Now, we are what's called a local health jurisdiction. You might call us a health department. Mm-hmm. In the formal sense across the state, we're called a local health jurisdiction, or LHJ. And we have comrades in other counties that are local health districts. They're a bit different than us.
0: So it's interesting. So it's not... Is this the idea is that it's either part of the county government or not part of the county government?
6: Bingo.
0: And you're sort of halfway in between, it sounds like.
6: Yeah, that's a good way to put it. And that will help me tie back to the discussion about what the Board of Health is. So we are a local health jurisdiction, and we are a department within your local county government. If we were a district, say, our colleagues to our east in Kitsap County, we would be a district in that case. The difference is that we are a department among many of the county here in Jefferson, and our county seat has a lot of influence and guidance to give the health department as well, especially about things like budget and personnel and IT support and all kinds of things.
0: Right, where a district has to stand alone.
6: Correct.
0: And provide all those resources on their own.
6: Absolutely.
0: So there's some efficiencies in doing it as part of the county government.
6: Certainly, certainly.
0: Okay, but it's not just a county department.
6: Well, we are just a county department among others here in Jefferson County, and our Board of Health is comprised of a pretty diverse set of members. So about 3 years ago, we had a bill in the legislature that meant to and sought to diversify local boards of health across Washington State. And we were able to add, so we classically have had folks representing the hospital district.
0: Right.
6: We've had folks representing the Board of County Commissioners, in fact, all three of them.
0: Mm-hmm.
6: And then we've also had a city representative. That's where Monica comes in.
0: That's where Monica comes in.
6: Exactly. And we also have added, more recently, a stakeholder, a community stakeholder. And in some cases, that's a business owner, or it could be another person who's working in the community and isn't part of a governmental agency necessarily. Mm-hmm. Then we also have a consumer of public health position on the board. And that is a person with lived experience who has actually utilized public health services, of which there are so many, and I'll talk about those in a little
0: bit. We're going to get to those, yeah.
6: Yeah. And so we have really diversified a lot, including, not least of which, is a tribal representative as well for the county. Mm-hmm. And so we have all of those positions currently filled, which is fantastic. And
0: Now there are some volunteer. Some of these are members of the public, and those are appointed.
6: So they apply to us. We put publication to sort of encourage people to apply for these different positions as they become available. And people have term limits for sure. Mm-hmm. We also have developed in the county a more recent compensation program. So we provide a stipend to folks who don't classically work in the paradigm that would bring them to this meeting necessarily. Mm-hmm. So we have our county folks, we have our city folks, and we have our hospital folks who aren't necessarily having that particular compensation, but are...
0: It's in some ways a part of their job, their elected job.
6: Yes, yeah. Yes, well said.
0: Mm-hmm. Okay, so right now the board is full, but periodically these positions will come up.
6: And they will.
0: People should watch your website to see.
6: Certainly. So on the county's website, we have a public health subpage, so mm-hmm. it's got multiple pages to it, and we have a Board of Health page within there. And we certainly socialize opportunities, whether they're on boards, committees, or even job opportunities with public health mm-hmm. in all of our venues. So we're all on social media, and we advertise in the local newspaper, et cetera. So we try to get the word out as best we can.
0: Okay. So now we understand a little bit about what the Board of Health does. Mm-hmm. Let's talk about what the department does.
6: Yeah, so in coming here, you know, it's difficult to say all the things we do.
0: We have 19 more minutes.
6: Right. Well, I was thinking today is May 4th, right?
0: Today is May 4th.
6: Otherwise known as May the 4th
0: May
6: be with you.
0: May the 4th be with you.
6: Now, dun, I mean, I'm a Star Wars fan, but not a big one. So in any case, I was thinking about that force, the force field. And really what comes to mind is how public health is an invisible shield that helps us stay healthier and safer at the local level. And so when you think of an invisible shield, that means we're out there, all 50 plus of us, doing really critical work to keep people safe and healthy in a myriad of ways. And it largely goes...
0: 50?
6: Yep.
0: Wow.
6: It largely goes unnoticed because when we're doing our work well, people
0: are
6: less
0: healthy.
6: Sick, right? Uh-huh. And people are more safe.
0: Well, I think we all started to encounter the board of the health department as COVID happened, which is, you know...
6: The big time.
0: that's the what did you say? It was the emergency that we didn't plan for, or maybe you did, but
6: well,
0: we didn't.
6: We certainly have history of planning for infectious disease outbreaks, among mm-hmm. many others. We do all kinds of emergency response and preparedness work in public health specifically, and just on a tangent. Your public health department here in Jefferson works really closely with Department of Emergency Management, with their director, Willie Bentz, who you talk to often.
0: We do.
6: And we work very coordinatedly around various types of emergencies. They may be more equipped to handle a large-scale natural disaster in terms of the ways that they plan, but we have parts in that. We may be more prepared to handle big disasters related to infectious disease outbreaks. Because the bottom line of what public health does for people all over the world is that it really mitigates, prevents, and stops the spread of disease. And I don't think people always get that, because that distills it down to a real clinical level that I'm not sure people really associate with public health. But it really is the origin of the reasons that we do all the things that we do.
0: See, I'm sort of thinking about it, and if I want to stay safe from infectious diseases, I can get myself vaccinated.
6: We do that, yes.
0: Ha.
6: You could wear a mask. We have those.
0: Okay, but I might not know what vaccinations to get or not know where to get them. Is that where you come in?
6: Sure. That's a component of what we do. We have a multitude of clinics across Jefferson County. I would say that as a local health department, Jefferson has some of the most clinical opportunities for a smaller rural county than any others in the state. We have school-based health centers where we staff in the school clinics with nurse practitioners and naturopathic doctors. We have one in Quilcene, Chimicum, Port Townsend, and now we're having two in Port Townsend because we're opening the Blue Heron School-based health center in addition to the high school. We have our main clinic, which most everybody knows. We reside right next to QFC in Port Townsend. In that major area there, and we have a full clinic there as well. And then we have a smaller ancillary clinic in Quilcene where we have clinical services as well as some of our WIC services for nutrition.
0: So who can use the public health clinics?
6: Anybody. Everyone is welcome. When we say that, we really mean that. And we actually, you know, with the clinics and the ability for people to have access to care, where this is becoming much more complicated with local politics, the national situation, the condition of Medicaid and where that's headed, we find ways to serve everyone. We try to reduce all barriers. So we're working with Medicaid patients and recipients by and large. And if people aren't on Medicaid or other private insurance,
0: Come anyway.
6: So we have a slide to zero sliding scale fee.
0: Slide to zero. I like that.
6: Yeah. We also have a
0: need-based.
6: Yes. Needs-based. And charity care as well. So we don't turn anybody away, and we encourage people to come in and get the care that they deserve. We do have a limited scope of care. So our clinic is by and large focusing on sexual reproductive health for people across the lifespan. And then we also provide clinical services like immunizations for anybody who needs them. But we also work coordinatingly with the hospital because most people have a primary care provider or what we call a medical home. But if you don't, you're certainly welcome to come to the health department and get your care.
0: I was thinking that because it is, if you don't know where you're, you know, you may be between having a primary care, you may be new to the area, you may have be suffering from some economic difficulty. That's where this sort of thing comes in. If I then get sick, I don't know what to do.
6: Right. Well, what we really are trying to do is a lot of preventative health care.
0: Yeah, okay.
6: But what we ask people to do is to come anyway. So if you're between insurance or you've moved here recently or you're having some financial struggles, come anyway. What we'll do is we'll get you seen, and we have a
0: Do you have a referral capability, presumably?
6: We do. We have strong working relationships with the hospital and the clinic system that they provide, as well as others. And we want to be sure that once we've seen you, that we help you maybe enroll in Medicaid if you haven't been able to do that yet. So we have people who are there who can
0: help
6: assist
0: that.
6: You.
0: That's hard sometimes.
6: Yeah.
0: Or perhaps in Washington Apple Health. That is Medicaid, isn't
6: it? You got
0: it.
6: Yeah. Bingo.
0: I forgot. Yes, of course.
6: Yep.
0: That's excellent healthcare. I remember having that for a little while.
6: It really is.
0: It's really it's comprehensive. It's affordable. Wow.
6: Well, thanks to many a decade or more ago, we had expanded Medicaid option in Washington. We had it across the states, but not all states opted in.
0: Have it
6: so
0: anyway.
6: I would say I feel very lucky to live in Washington and serve people who utilize Medicaid. And yes, you're right, Taylor. It is a pretty comprehensive offering. So please stop by if you have questions about signing up for Medicaid, or you have Medicaid and you want to use our services. If you have private insurance, you're perfectly welcome to use our services as well.
0: Okay, so this is the clinical part of it, but I think that's just one piece of the puzzle.
6: Right.
0: I'm thinking there's some other stuff.
6: So we have a total of about four divisions in the health department. We have what's called community and family health, which is more of our clinical side, and we have a whole robust menu of services there, which I can get into if we have time. Then we have an administrative division within our health department, and that houses a lot of things. It houses things like our finance and budget, as well as our personnel and HR, but it also houses some of our other work, like emergency preparedness, and some of our climate work, in fact. So our administrative unit really is built to do what's called cross-cutting capabilities across the entire department. It sort of sits in the center of the department. And then further, we have what's called the human services division, which is smaller than in some counties, because we have some local partners that are serving some of the roles that a human services department would serve. So what we do is we oversee and support and enable through funding intellectual and developmental disabilities programming for Jefferson County residents. And we have a really robust menu in that regard. We also do behavioral health as part of our human services division. And right now what we mainly do is we help administer not only the 0.1% sales tax that's dedicated to substance use disorder and mental health services.
0: I didn't know about
6: that. Okay. Yeah, a part of our tax base is committed to that, our sales tax base. And then we also have newer on the Horizon, the opioid settlement funds that have come that are happening nationally through these lawsuits.
0: Oh, that's interesting.
6: That's coming into the
0: this
6: county
0: is,
6: as well.
0: This is does for public health what the Volkswagen settlement did for environmental issues.
6: I mean, that's an interesting corollary, but yes. So then we move over to the other large division within the health department, and that's our environmental public health division and water quality.
0: Ah.
6: So we've got a whole set of really important programs that happen on that side of the house.
0: There's a water quality board, too, isn't there?
6: There is, yes.
0: I believe
6: are you part of it?
0: Monica is on
6: okay.
0: that.
6: You know a lot about what she's doing.
0: Yeah.
6: That's great. In our environmental health side of the house, we have lots of things from restaurant inspections to food workers' cards.
0: We don't even think about that because all the restaurants we go to hopefully have passed.
6: No doubt, exactly.
0: But if they don't pass,
6: then there's work to be done. There's monitoring and there's shepherding to help correct some of those problems and get back up on their feet in terms of making sure that their food is safe and healthy for us to eat.
0: Which makes me think of something. Let's say that I went out and ate dinner and found myself suffering from food poisoning. Mm-hmm. And I had an idea that maybe it was from a particular place. Is that the sort of thing I might call in?
6: You could, for sure.
0: Does that happen?
6: It does. Ah. It does, in fact. You can call in during business hours and you'll get triaged to somebody who can speak with you about that. We even have people who will call over the weekend. We've had maybe a person from out of town who's been visiting, who goes back to their home county, but they may have eaten something here and felt unwell. You can call us. We have an after-hours call line. You call our main number, which is on all of our promotionals, and then you get hooked to a dispatch center that helps us respond to your call on evenings and weekends.
0: Because you have to sort of look at what the symptoms are, because I can't decide. Maybe it wasn't there.
6: Correct.
0: Maybe it was over there.
6: So one of our NACs, one of our areas of expertise, which is actually a mandated service that you're all public health departments.
0: NAC? What's that stand for?
6: Our NAC.
0: I thought it was an acronym. One of your NACs.
6: Taylor, okay. You're right. We have so many acronyms in my business. That's not one.
0: And that's part of my job on Attention Please is to try try and figure out when there's an acronym that I, yeah. So
6: no doubt.
0: I just assumed it was an acronym.
6: No. Nope.
0: My mistake.
6: We have a knack or an expertise, a subject matter expertise in being able to do what's called contact tracing and disease investigation.
0: Right.
6: You might remember these terms from the pandemic era, which we certainly used in
0: spades. You did a lot of that.
6: We did it, felt like 24/7 for 4 years. We do that about foodborne illnesses. We do that about zoonotic diseases. So we have things on the landscape like mosquitoes that we might be worried about, or we have avian flu that we might be worried about.
0: The water at the lake that is not good.
6: So that's part of our water quality monitoring and testing unit, and we do that. We monitor
0: lakes. It's an algae
6: lakes.
0: Bloom, as I
6: That's
0: recall.
6: That's right. We have a lot of algae blooms, some particularly unusual ones that are notable statewide here in Jefferson County, namely Anderson Lake.
0: Yes.
6: And we have a really incredible crew
0: Don't
6: of folks.
0: Don't let your dog drink there.
6: Well, watch the signage for
0: yes.
6: sure.
0: Mm-hmm.
6: And of all the lakes, it is the one that is typically don't let your dogs drink there most of the year. Be careful.
0: So the fact that there's some signage up,
6: That's us.
0: You.
6: That's us. So we're out there and we use boats and we sample water and we get them tested and we see what bacteria is in them. And then we understand which blooms are blooming. And then we make warnings for the people through press releases and signage.
0: Okay. This is normally the part of the show where I just take a moment and say, if you're just joining us, because people will listen in and say, Taylor, who are you talking to? I am talking to Apple Martin, who is the Director of Public Health for Jefferson County, and we are talking about what the Public Health Department does, and we just found out that they keep my dog from drinking bad water at Anderson Lake. Thank you so much.
6: Well, you keep your dog from doing that. Good
0: note dog.
6: To Sage. By reading the signs. So a lion's share of what public health is for is to educate, advocate, and mentor people or shepherd them towards good, solid scientific information that helps them make good, healthy decisions. And decision making is not easy when there's so many
0: things. So it's not that you're making the decisions for us. You're helping us have the information so we can make the decisions that are right for us.
6: I mean, I think that's the biggest focus. I would say we have some area subject area domains where we do have mandated opportunities. opportunity to tell people they should behave in a certain way, but that's rare.
0: Restaurant standards are one of those things that shouldn't be subjective.
6: Certainly, certainly. But you said it right. It's by and large assisting, educating, and empowering people with knowledge about how to think about making choices that make them safer and healthier. And behavior change is not easy. So being curious and tapping into your local health department and watching for what we communicate around our initiatives is really, really critical for understanding how to be healthy in your environment, whether it's in your built environment in your house or at your job or at your school, or whether it's on your property with your septic tank or your...
0: Do you get involved in that too?
6: Yes, we have septic permitting and we do classes teaching people how septic 101 to teach them how to manage their own septic
0: systems. Because there's a septic inspection requirement in the state now.
6: Correct. Yeah. And if you get trained on it specifically, you can
0: then do it yourself and save the cost.
6: Right. We do a lot of education. We try to be in the community as much and as often as possible and show our faces and be warm greeting people who you all will ask more questions to. That's what we're here for.
0: We're sort of the Swiss Army knife of county agencies.
6: You got it. Well, county skill for sure. We're a pretty mighty but small health department. We have a small population in Jefferson County, and we've got a lot of distance to cover. So we do a lot of things in our health department that some other health departments don't do as much of. We have less direct service. We have a lot of direct service here.
0: You get involved with people who are homeless.
6: We have a really wonderful way of meeting people where they're at all things.
0: Right.
6: But in this case, unhoused people in our community, our neighbors who are living outdoors, are struggling with a lot of things.
0: I like the way you put that. We had last week Michael McCutcheon was on the show, and we were talking about that people choose where they want to live in America, and these are people who've chosen to live here, like we all have, and they are therefore our neighbors.
6: They are definitely our neighbors. I mean, we're citizens of this town or of this county, and we need to watch out for each other. So our particular work is really in making sure that the environment that people live on outside is being used adequately and safely. And then we also have a big component of what we do in the clinical side of our work in meeting unhoused people for their physical needs, physical and mental needs. We do a lot of direct care. We bring supplies to people out where they're living, maybe in the wilderness.
0: Really?
6: We
0: okay.
6: have a nurse who does wound care for people who are living outside, which is a common occurrence.
0: Talk about the mental health aspect, because what I've heard from people talking about the unhoused people is that it takes a great deal of their mental energy just to kind of go day to day to keep themselves warm-ish, fed-ish, and that can lead to sort of, I don't want to say mental, it leads to the need for perhaps counseling.
6: Well, I would say at the origin, poverty is something that begets such an enormous amount of chronic stress that you and I, who may have our occasional financial troubles, just like anyone else, we do not know what it's like to feel the special kind of stress of being cold every night and being hungry.
0: 7 by 24, yeah.
6: Exactly. So one of the things that we're really good at is understanding sort of the whole person, whether it belongs to the person on our clinic exam table inside of our office, or whether it means we've come to someone's tent and we're offering them some care in order to, you know, heat their food properly so they can have a meal. And we do a lot of engagement. We go to them by and large, and we also have people who are living unhoused who've classically had struggles with trusting agencies or government entities, and we do everything we can to make the health department an inviting place so that people will want to come and learn and be with us and also be safer with us. And get hooked up to services and care. Sage is having a good time with us.
0: The radio dog is in the booth, and we were on a tough topic there, mm-hmm. and this is his kind of MO.
6: Called him a therapy dog.
0: He's a therapy dog. Yeah. Is that he was over right next to you? It's like, unhoused people, let me help.
6: Yeah. Well, I would say that one of the principles of public health that we operate on is called the One Health concept, and One Health means synergy between mental, physical, human health, our environment, and the other non-human beings within it, including the weather and the climate. Mm. And so we really approach a lot of what we do, especially around disease prevention and mitigation, through this notion of the wholeness of people and animals and environment.
0: Apple, I am shocked that we are out of time, and we are. And I'm just going to say, Apple Martine from the Jefferson County Department of Public Health, thank you so much for joining us on Attention, Please.
6: Yeah, I appreciate it, Taylor. Thank you so much.

KPTZ is excited to join the Quill Scene Lantern in welcoming Trio Santiago and the Jonas Myers Trio on Saturday, May 16th at 7 p.m. Trio Santiago fuses jazz, classical, and Americana in their new suite of original music, founded on rhythms that emerged from music studies and Santiago's travels through the Andes. Jonas Myers is a local pianist, bassist, singer-songwriter, composer, bandleader, and music teacher. What can't he do? Stay tuned for more jazz nights at the Lantern.

0: KPTZ Port Townsend.
1: This is Climate One. 5 years ago, a couple of Silicon Valley venture capitalists released a plan to address the climate crisis. Now they've got an update.
2: The big shift today is in our plan, rather than saying what we need to cut, we're sharing what needs to get built to displace the fossil fuel alternative, right? Because if an electric vehicle doesn't exist, how am I supposed to switch away from my fossil fuel car?
1: The costs of solar and batteries keep dropping, which opens up a lot of opportunities for those big shifts, if we can help them happen.
3: We now need more policy change to unblock the building of renewables because the market will choose them.
1: And while climate change is a global problem that countries need to solve together, a little competition can really help drive progress.
4: The actual climate progress that we've seen so far and the progress toward lowering emissions globally has come from competitive dynamics rather than cooperative dynamics.
1: Speed and Scales Reality Check, up next on Climate One.
5: From Feature Story News in Washington, I'm Tony Waterman. President Donald Trump says the U.S. has destroyed seven Iranian fast boats that have tried to interfere with its efforts to guide ships through the Strait of Hormuz, something Iran has denied. In a social media post, the president also said Iran had damaged a South Korean cargo ship. U.S. Central Command says Iran has fired on U.S. warships in the Middle East, but rejected claims from an Iranian media agency that one of its vessels in the strait was hit by two missiles on Monday. FSN's Mitch McCann reports.
6: On Monday, the FARS news agency, which is linked to the Islamic Revolutionary Guard, claimed that two missiles struck a U.S. warship as it attempted to enter the Strait of Hormuz. U.S. Central Command denied this, posting online that no U.S. Navy ships had been struck. It said U.S. forces are supporting what it called Project Freedom and are enforcing the naval blockade on Iranian ports. It comes after President Trump revealed on Sunday that the U.S. Navy would start guiding stranded vessels through the strait, something likely to be fraught with danger, given the IRCG has a number of small armed vessels known as fast boats in the area. The U.S. and Iran are still reportedly exchanging options for an agreement to end the war, but President Trump continues to insist that the U.S. has all the leverage.
5: Iran appears to be attacking not only ships at sea, but neighboring countries as well, threatening a shaky ceasefire that's been in place for nearly a month. The United Arab Emirates Ministry of Defense says it's responded to multiple missile and drone attacks from Iran and that a fire has broken out at one of its petroleum sites. Fears of an escalating conflict have sent oil prices surging. Treasury Secretary Scott Bessent acknowledged on Fox News Monday that this is impacting Americans, but insisted prices will fall fast once the war ends.
7: I am confident on the other side of this, the world's going to be awash in oil. That the UAE has come out of OPEC, they're going to be pumping more. You know, OPEC just announced they're going to be pumping more, and the U.S. has record crude deliveries.
5: The U.S. Supreme Court has temporarily restored access to the abortion pill mifepristone via telehealth and mail, pausing a lower court ruling that would have required in-person visits. The order from the top court allows pharmacy or mail order access without in-person doctor visits to continue for another week as lawyers send arguments to the court. Manufacturers of mifepristone argue that the drug is safe, but conservative states say mailing the drug weakens their abortion bans. Medication abortions using mifepristone now account for a majority of abortions in the U.S., blunting the impact of the overturning of Roe v. Wade in 2022. From bureaus worldwide, this is FSN.
8: With FSN Spotlight, I'm Simon Marks. Today, President Trump's threat to make even deeper cuts to the U.S. military presence in Germany is unnerving NATO leaders who worry it may be the beginning of the end for the alliance. Polish President Donald Tusk said over the weekend that he believes NATO is now disintegrating. He called for European members of the alliance to redouble their efforts to reverse what he called a disastrous trend. Mark Leite is a former NATO spokesman.
9: What Tusk said about the ongoing disintegration, he is referring very much to Donald Trump and his dislike of NATO. It's a temper tantrum. He's throwing Teddy out the cot because Merz said something nasty about him. But it is an indicative of a eroding credibility, which Putin will love, and further stress and strains within NATO. So if you like, NATO is not disintegrating, But at the edges, things are going wrong. And we can't get away from that. And we've still got 2.5 years of Trump to survive. And who knows what follows him. So it is a worrying time. Just no getting away from them.
8: President Trump's plans are also running into trouble in Congress, where prominent Republican lawmakers say they're concerned about the plan to scale back the US military presence in Germany. They're urging the White House to consider at least moving the troops to NATO's eastern flank, closer to Russia, instead.
5: And a recap of today's headlines. President Trump says the U.S. has destroyed 7 Iranian fast boats that have tried to interfere with its efforts to guide ships through the Strait of Hormuz, something Iran has denied. Fears of an escalating conflict in the Middle East has sent oil prices surging. The U.S. Supreme Court has temporarily restored access to the abortion pill by mail, pausing a lower court ruling that would have required in-person visits. That's Feature Story News, Tony Waterman reporting.
10: I'm Ariana Brocious.
11: I'm Kusha Navidar.
10: And this is Climate One. In 2021, Silicon Valley venture capitalist John Doerr released a plan to address the climate crisis. Called Speed and Scale, it lays out dozens of steps to dramatically reduce carbon emissions. 5 years later, he and his co-author, Ryan Panchadsaram, have released an update.
11: Now, the world is not short on plans. The International Energy Agency has a plan. Project Drawdown has a plan. My third cousin probably has a plan. I don't know. I haven't asked him.
10: So a lot of plans.
11: So to kick off SF Climate Week, I asked John Doerr in front of a live audience what makes his plan different.
12: What makes Speed and Scale different is not the 6 objectives. Everybody will broadly agree on these, but it's the key results. For every one of those objectives, there are 3 to 5 measurable, specific, time-bound goals that we can track our progress against over time.
11: What he's talking about when he says objectives and key results is a goal-setting framework known in Silicon Valley shorthand as OKRs. This works well in organizations where you can hold people accountable for their work, but I asked Doerr how this framework applies to climate.
12: One of the features of an OKR system, well implemented, well executed, is that individuals, and that could be an individual nation, that could be an individual political agenda within a nation, they self-declare. They're not handed down top-down, but in a healthy

0: You were here 5 years ago, 2021, when the plan, Speed and Scale, when it first released. It's been 5 years, a lot has happened. How do you feel about the speed and scale of climate progress?
1: We've made progress, but we're not on track yet to solve this problem.
2: That was an honest moment, and it got even more emotional when you asked him about what his daughter Mary thinks of his generation's impact on the climate crisis.
3: Yeah, quick backstory. In 2006, after watching Al Gore's documentary, An Inconvenient Truth, Gore asked his then 15-year-old daughter what she thought about climate change. She said she was scared and angry that his generation hadn't done more to address it. A few years later, in a TED talk, he said he looked forward to talking to his daughter in 20 years about all the progress that's been made. Well, now it's been 20 years since that screening. And when I asked him about how his daughter feels now, he got visibly upset.
1: She's still angry. What's clear is that my generation is not. We will solve the problem with her generation.
0: What do you tell her today?
1: I tell her and her generation they can do any of these things. It's within their power to do that. I tell them to pick two, not just one. I tell them to do something, for example, in the political domain, in addition to the social domain or the technical domain. Her interest is veterinary medicine for endangered species and wildlife. But everywhere you turn, there's an opportunity to tackle the climate crisis. And one thing I know is that if you have a plan, you're more likely to get it done.
3: I really appreciated John Doerr's willingness to open up like that on stage and to be honest about how hard this work can be. It really underscored that the stakes here are high and our actions matter.
2: Absolutely. Well said.
3: Earlier, you mentioned Doerr's co-author, Ryan Panchatsaram. In a separate interview, I asked him what's really new in the updated Speed and Scale plan. He said that while the original plan focused on what needed to be cut, the updated plan focuses on what needs to be built in order to drive down the cost of cleaner alternatives.
4: We looked at all the sources of emissions and identified the nine categories of innovations that are needed, like electricity, electric vehicles, industrial heat, steel, cement. And we found the price that you need to hit to beat the fossil fuel equivalent, right? It's like that's the green premium that Gates talks about. And what we like to say is that you not only got to beat that green premium, you got to get to a clean discount, to a place where people are really running towards these solutions, like we're seeing in solar, like we're seeing in electric vehicles. But when you get that clean discount, that's how you get record adoption.
3: Yeah, like I'm going to say a phrase. You tell me if it's right. It's not enough to meet. You have to beat.
4: Yeah, I like that. It's not enough to meet. You got to beat.
5: Oh, you can use it if you want. It's totally fair.
4: Yeah, I'm going to take it. Take it.
3: Panchatsaram told me a lot has changed since they first released their plan, but one of the biggest changes is where they get their data on greenhouse gas emissions.
4: 5 years ago, there weren't the number of satellites in space looking down at this kind of pollution. There weren't as many people working on this problem. And an incredible source called ClimateTrace came to be. And what they did is they started identifying all the point source emissions. And so we switched to this tool. And what it does tell us is that we are seeing more emissions than ever before, right? Our existing plan had us pegged at 59 billion tons. And that was using the UN's numbers. And the UN does this great job of getting all their countries to report and tell us what's happening. But what they can't get is the underreported stuff. What they can't see is what the satellites are telling you. And so when you look at ClimateTrace data, what you see is that we're actually at 74 billion tons of emissions.
3: Oh, wow. So
4: So the numbers.
3: old frame was 50s, new one is 70s, like significantly more stuff to take care of.
4: Exactly. Significantly more stuff to take care of. And when you try to dig in and ask why, well, it comes from the fact that ClimateTrace

0: can see cropland fires. They can see wildfires. And so that adds billions of tons to the count. They can see that because of methane leaks that are not being reported, that the fossil fuel industry is underreporting how many emissions are happening. And so with this clear-eyed look at the 74 number, we recast our plan once again to say, well, okay, the target's bigger, but they do fit into the six different solutions that the original plan had. But we had to be more specific in the key results to say, well, these are the missions they tackle. And so when you pick up the plan and go look at it online, you'll see how each and every key result amounts to a billion ton reduction or more.
1: Oh, yeah, that is a huge shift, is using a new data set. So let's go to the key results. Which ones are giving you the most optimism?
0: Oh my gosh, the most optimism is coming from the largest area where we can see an emissions reduction, and that is the sheer deployment of solar and wind.
1: Mm-hmm.
0: Right, there are almost 14 billion tons of emissions that we could draw down if we continue the pace of solar and wind deployment. And this is one of the areas that's green. And it is green because of how cheap solar and wind has gotten over the past 20 years, right? Mm-hmm. You got to think, you know, what's special about the plan is that it has these accelerants you can pull on to make these solutions happen faster. And there's never been a place like solar where you've seen all of the policymakers investing in this early. The amount of activists and businesses that are using and deploying, and then the amount of innovation to scale up these solar facilities. And then, of course, the amount of dollars on the investment side that are going to it. And so incredible bright spot, solar and wind.
1: And I want to point out, when you say it's green, yeah, it's green, like most climate listeners, yeah, it's sustainable. You're saying like it's in the green versus it's in the red, right?
0: That's right. It's green because it's on track. Yeah, this plan, you know, has greens.
1: On your scorecard, it's green.
0: That's right. It has greens and reds. And you're asking, where are we on track? And by the way, on track means we're moving at the pace we need, but we still need to 6x the amount of deployment of solar that's on the grid today. And when you step back, 6xing actually isn't as crazy as how much we had to X, you know, 10 to 20 years ago, right? When this, you were talking about 100 to 1,000 Xing something.
1: Mm.
0: And in this case here, to 6 times what we're doing today, that's within reach.
1: Oh, that's good. That's achievable. So, okay, what's in the red then? Like, what keeps you up at night on the scorecard?
0: Methane does.
1: Okay.
0: When you think about the amount of emissions that are coming from methane leaks, it's almost over 4 billion tons. And this comes from leaky wells, leaky pipes, coal mines, you know, landfills. Like, these are places that can actually solve these problems, right? 75% of the leaks that are out there can actually be tackled with solutions that exist today. And not just that, a third of them actually pay for themselves, Kusha, because remember, a leak means you're letting natural gas escape, right? If these oil and gas companies actually plug those leaks, which helps us with methane emitting into the atmosphere, they can actually go and sell it, right? And so there's a really high incentive to fix them, but it is a multi-billion gigaton area that's going backwards. Other areas that end up being hard are steel and cement and a lot of industry. And that's because there's not enough solutions there at scale, right? We need to do a lot more investment behind them, right? Policymakers need to run the same playbook that they did with solar. Someone's got to fund those first factories. Someone's got to buy that steel and cement when it is really expensive. And then the neat thing about technology is often when you start to do something at scale, the costs go down.
1: But is it that with steel, for instance, the tech is there, but scaling it hasn't had the kind of investment it needs? Or is it that the tech doesn't exist yet and we need to invest like in a VC style?
0: The tech is being invented right now. And you have companies that have great pathways to solutions. I think what we like to say is that we need to scale up the now, right? The technologies like solar, wind, and batteries that were really invented, you know, back in the 70s during that oil crunch, right? There's a lot of money that went into inventing those technologies. The new are the steels, the cements, the hard to abate, like sustainable air fuel. How do we, you know, find a path for green hydrogen? All the new are genuinely areas that incredible researchers have spent time, and they're starting to try to build companies and factories and facilities around. And so for the technologies we have today, that's going to cut about half of our emissions. The technologies we need, that's the other half. And so you've got wonderful entrepreneurs that are building companies around zero carbon cement.
1: Mm.
0: And it's exciting to see what they're doing, but there's still, you know, There is no zero carbon cement facility in the world today. There's like one cement facility that has carbon capture, but we're talking we need thousands of these facilities built. For steel, the same thing holds true, right? Secondary steel, actually, which is recycled steel, actually uses electric arc furnaces and is quite, clean in the right direction. It's the primary steel, the pure iron that gets produced, that is just where most of, I think it's like 90% of the emissions come from. And that's where you need incredible technologies. And the neat thing is there are approaches, and they happen to come from companies in the US and Europe doing really neat things, but they're still really small.
2: Coming up, reworking the climate change narrative to match the moment we're in.
0: There are solutions. They do exist at scale. I think, honestly, the fossil fuel community had great talking points for so long. But look at the crisis that we're experiencing today, where oil and gas is definitely not the reliable thing. You know what is reliable? Solar, storage, nuclear, geothermal.
2: That's ahead when Climate One continues.
1: This is Climate One. I'm Kusha Navadar. Let's get back to my conversation with Ryan Panchatsaram, advisor to the chairman of Kleiner Perkins and co-author of Speed and Scale, a plan to slash global emissions by focusing efforts around objectives and key results. They've just updated their plan 5 years after its initial release.
0: 5 years ago, a lot of the knowledge around this was like, well, we got to cut things by certain percentages, right? You got to cut emissions in the grid by 95% and in transportation by 90% and this. And it was all like cut, cut, cut. And what you see is today, the reality of trying to cut something is so difficult, especially in an area where there's so much money being made.
1: Right.
0: When I think about the fossil fuel industry, I used to always say every ton of emissions is someone else's business model. The big shift today is in our plan, rather than saying what we need to cut, we're sharing what needs to get built to displace the fossil fuel alternative, right? Because if an electric vehicle doesn't exist, how am I supposed to switch away from my fossil fuel car? If I can't power my grid with clean options, how am I supposed to turn off or turn down my coal or natural gas plant?
1: That makes total sense. I think part of it is also deadlines, right? Like deadlines are important, not just in terms of accountability, but also in terms of just like logistics. What happens when a deadline is missed? There, the 2021 plan, I know that there was a sell for all new buses are going to be electric by 2025. And then we're nowhere near that now. I think it's been pushed back to 2030. Is that right?
0: So in some places, the dates had to get pushed out. But what that reveals is the unfortunate truth is that emissions have only gone up and not down.
1: Let me just cut in here and ask. I think I'm especially interested in the idea of accountability. Like, what happens to the principle of accountability when you can just shift deadlines? How do you keep things accountable?
0: I mean, in this case here, right? So all of a sudden, when we recast this plan, you see that 1.5 degrees is incredibly unrealistic. And if not, we've already passed that milestone and threshold, right? The EU's climate group put out last year's average warming crossed that 1.5, right? And so what gets kind of scary about that is that while 1.5 may be off the table, it doesn't leave off 1.7 or 1.8 or under 2, right? I think what and why we call it a trajectory bending plan is that, if things kind of go the way they are, we're like at this 3-degree world. But every tenth of a degree matters, right?
1: It's life-changing.
0: That's right. There was this paper that came out recently that was like, we have added 20 to 30 days extra of summer each year.
1: Wow.
0: And when you think about that, that's how the warming goes up, right? From, no warming increase since the Industrial Revolution to 1.5 that we see today. Our summers get longer, the days get hotter. And it's also another area where, this world of 3 degrees, yes, it's not going to be this cataclysmic future that maybe we in the climate community painted a while back. But that's for two reasons. One, those 5-degree worlds are off the table because technologies and solutions exist that are taking us off that path that are economic to pick from, right? So we're now in this like 3-degree zone. What it's up to us is to push forth the will to invest in the things that we need to get the solutions in cement and steel and farming and carbon removal to get us from a 3-degree world down towards that 2 range. And I think the biggest sort of pursuit is like, how do we preserve a planet that you and I and the experiences that we've had for our kids and then our kids' kids and them.
1: I appreciate that. Like the goal is not stop doing the work, right? The goal is find a way to make the work engaging, approachable.
0: That's right. And you remember this too, when using, you know, OKRs and setting bold goals, right? If you aim for, you know, I think this was like a googly saying, it was like, okay, we're going to aim for Mars. Cause if we fall short, we're going to end up at the moon. Right. Like
1: yeah, I think the moonshot was the vibe. Yeah. Yeah. It was the vibe.
0: Yeah. And part of these goals are to really push the ambition. Like if you tell someone to set an incremental goal, they're only going to deploy incremental solutions. But if you say, hey, we're going to try to cut emissions from our company to zero by, you know, the 2030, 2040 range, which is what, you know, Maersk, the shipping company did, it forced their entire company to rethink. They're like, well, shoot, well, we're not just going to streamline our ships. We need new fuel. We need new kinds of engines. And it really pushes people to think outside of the box. And that's why these goals are so bold, but we think they're realistic. If policymakers, companies, investors, innovators, and all the right folks can step up.
1: One of the reasons I was especially excited to talk is that your perspective is so valuable, having lived at the intersection of tech and federal policy for a while, because before moving into venture capital at Kleiner Perkins, you were the deputy chief technology officer of the United States under Obama, and you were helping direct an $80 billion federal budget. You've been in the belly of the beast in both these cases, both in like the tech industry and in DC. So a question I was really excited to ask you was, where do you think each of those groups fail at climate the most, and where do each succeed?
0: Yeah. You know, where government succeeds is in two really distinct areas, right? Someone's got to bear the cost of these technologies being so expensive in the beginning, right? Like society needs to find a way to invest in the research, to subsidize those first facilities and make it easier for people to buy these kinds of new technologies, right? Look at the EV tax credit, the US government loan to Tesla, the innovation and investments that the government, you know, spent from DOE and NSF into the academic community even earlier on, right? Like government plays a part in propping up and increasing the chances of success. When these technologies get really cheap, then the role of government is a little bit different. Like what it can play there is like, how do you accelerate the turnover? Right. And it can do that through incentives, through regulations, through performance standards. And so when government is working well, it can do a lot of that. Mm-hmm. The places where government start to, you know, maybe not do it as well, and these are kind of the lessons learned, is like being more technology agnostic. Right. There's a lot of regulations that exist that really pigeonhole what kinds of carbon removal the government will subsidize or what and where tax credits go to. And you know, when you look at this plan, it's agnostic. It doesn't tell you nuclear, geothermal, solar, batteries, this. It says electricity needs to hit a certain cost. Mm. And so being more general about the outcome that we as people want to see, cheap electricity, can be a really helpful tool.
1: That's interesting.
0: I think also government, and maybe our government, because, you know, you and I are recording from the U.S., where we're failing a bit, is one of the shifts that's happening right now that's underway is just the geopolitical shifts that are giving advantages to the countries that are producing and deploying clean energy, right? Because it's more resilient, it's more dependable, it withstands all these shocks. And I would say our government is not leaning into the area that it invented, right? All these technologies were invented here, yet why are we not scaling them here at the energy and level that others in the world are doing? And so that's where I'd say we're failing.
1: That's interesting. How about on the tech, I would say like venture capital side, because that's what you have especially interest in. Talk to me about that side of it.
0: Yeah. So the exciting things in tech is, one is just the amount of capital that was being deployed into these new technologies that we needed in 22, 23, 24, right? It really created this Cambrian explosion of like 2,000 plus new companies tackling every part of the climate crisis. I would say the other exciting part in tech is these large companies and tech companies making bold 2030 goals around decarbonization, right? Because what that's doing is it's really encouraging and incentivizing their teams inside to think out of the box when they find solutions, right? And then on the company side, it's like being the buyer, right? Uh-huh. These tech companies that have these 2030 goals, they're some of the biggest buyers of clean energy, electric vehicles, and they're one of the earlier buyers willing to pay that premium, right? The part where things aren't playing out as well, you know, when you look at the plan, venture capital used to be green. But now it's yellow because the amount of capital has dropped in the past
1: in the scorecard. It went from good to, I don't know.
0: That's right. Because, like, you know, it went all the way up and skyrocketed above the 50 billion. And now it's like in that 30 billion range. And while that's still a good amount, it's not what we believe the amount that you absolutely need to make sure that all these technologies that are still fragile, right? They're still new, small tech, you know, labs in the middle of the country, on the East Coast, on the West Coast, that need funding to grow and hire. And so if we don't ramp up more venture capital into the space, you're going to see some of these bold, interesting, needed ideas run out of capital, and then they'll have to shut down.
1: You've said that one key measure of a just transition is reducing health mortality disparities from carbon pollution across socioeconomic and racial lines. And this is something that I think about a lot, so I want to ask you about it. And I'm thinking of examples like closing coal plants near communities of color. But climate tech investment tends to concentrate in wealthy coastal ecosystems. So how do we make sure the communities most harmed by fossil fuels actually benefit from the transition?
0: Yeah, I think it's the utmost charge of innovators to find the path to make these technologies as cheap as possible, right? They've got to have that clean discount, because then there's no way that our most marginalized communities and the most emerging countries in the world will get a chance to deploy the things that we have in the most, call it the most expensive regions, right? I think that's maybe, you know, I'm not a believer in the trickle-down economics, except in a few areas. And one of them is in medical innovations and then in technology for clean tech. Because yes, it starts really expensive, but the more you build, it gets cheaper and cheaper. And I think the best example of this was, you know, last year when, you know, you're doing these surveys of solar deployment, they started using satellites to measure it. And what the world learned was that in Pakistan, you had some of the largest deployments of solar that were happening without any subsidies, without any support from, you know, the international, you know, community. People were buying it because it was the solution to give them energy in a more reliable and affordable way. And they were doing it because they were importing these cheap solar panels from China, and they were deploying them at a scale bigger than the United States. And what's like remarkable about that is that on one lens you have, if we can actually tackle these green premiums, get the clean discount, you get to clean up our air so directly, right? Because then you actually give these communities the alternative to that coal plant or that gas plant or that facility down the street. And part of it also being just is ensuring that the jobs that get created around this movement, Kusha, are really touching and reaching everybody. And the neat thing about energy and most of this stuff is that it's really deployed in communities. You have this frontline work that really needs to happen. And so I have faith there. One of the bright spots in the plan is that, you know, we say clean energy jobs need to outnumber fossil fuel ones. And believe it or not, that's already been achieved. You know, you've got 3 million more clean energy jobs than fossil fuel jobs. And we just need to see that gap increase to like 10 million, 20 million, 30 million, right?
1: Yeah. When you were talking about Pakistan, I was wondering, is that an example for you of what we had talked about before, where the alternative, in this case, solar panels from China, didn't just meet the alternative, it beat it? Is that kind of what you're talking about?
0: I'm going to say it loud and proud, Kusha. It meet and it beat. It not only met, it beat it. That example there too, maybe to bring it home, is like, you got to think back when Inconvenient Truth came out, right? One of, you know, climate heroes, Al Gore. If you were to try to build, you know, a solar panel on your roof at that time, it would have costed you $40,000 to $50,000, right? 2006. You fast forward 20 years later, that same solar panel being deployed in India or Pakistan is like $2,000 to $3,000.
1: It's wild, isn't it? Yeah.
0: Right?
1: Yeah. I wanted to get your perspective as well on the narrative of it all. And a thing I think of every now and then is that, in your words, the climate crisis is a ratings killer. Like, doing a show about the climate crisis isn't necessarily the way to make a bunch of money. So what's the narrative frame that you wish more journalists and communicators would use?
0: I think the most beautiful thing about this moment in doing media around climate and the solutions is that, Kusha, we've got so much exciting news, right? Like, you've got to think about the other green spot on this plan around electric vehicles and cars, the pace that's getting deployed out there. There are so many people listening that have been a part of this movement definitely longer than I have. And at that early stages of this movement, it was about hope. It was about the promise. It was about believing. And, you know, you couldn't see the proof at scale. And I think for all of us that are joining this journey, and for me, it's been, you know, 5+ years, we get to take the wonderful gift of everybody's investment over the past 20 years and 30 and 40 years, really, you go back really far back, and we get to run with it. We get to point to these solutions. We get to point to them at scale. We get to show how it's working. Like, I think we've got this optimistic message that we need to really raise the temperature and volume on, because there are solutions. They do exist at scale. You know, I think, honestly, the fossil fuel community had great talking points for so long, but look at the crisis that we're experiencing today, where oil and gas is definitely not the reliable thing. You know what is reliable? Solar, storage, nuclear, geothermal. Like, you've got these things that are you can rely on. And so, like, I think the narrative is shifting. I think we have to be optimistic in the areas where we can see these solutions, so we can grow that hope and optimism for the really hard to tackle sectors, because we're going to need it again, right? We're going to need it for steel. We're going to need it for cement. We're going to need it to figure out how we fly better. And so I think we're just at this really exciting time that we can look backwards and be really thankful for all the energy that's been put forth and say, we got some really awesome stuff done. You know, like, I know I'm a person that lives in facts and data. It's like, the amount of solar that's been deployed has prevented 1.4 billion tons of emissions from going into the atmosphere, right? When we talk about gigaton level solutions, like, we did it. And now we just got to 6X that one, which I know we can, because look how far we got, right? So I think it's like, bring in the optimism, bring in the constructive, showing the solutions, being honest when things aren't working, because sometimes things just don't work. And I think we're trying to be as honest as we can with this plan of saying, well, this is where we got it wrong. This is where we're behind. But wow, we have greens on this tracker for the first time.
1: Ryan Panchatsaram is advisor to the chairman, Kleiner Perkins, and co-author of Speed and Scale. Ryan, thanks so much for sharing your work with us and for coming onto the show.
0: Well, thank you for having me.
2: After a quick break, we drill into three leading sectors of advancement for emissions reductions. And here's some more good news.
3: There are more clean energy jobs today than there are fossil fuel jobs.
2: That's up next when Climate One continues. This is Climate One. I'm Arianna Brocious.
1: And I'm Kusha Navadar.
2: Along with the release of the updated Speed and Scale plan, venture capitalist John Doerr published a letter outlining three forces that are accelerating the transition to a cleaner energy economy. Those forces are electrical power, geopolitical power, and market power.
1: And I had a chance to dig a bit deeper into each of these forces with people who really understand them. I hosted a panel conversation during SF Climate Week with Aaliyah Hawk, president of Clean Econ, Robinson Meyer, the founding executive director of Heatmap, and Nancy Fund, the founder and managing partner at DBL Partners.
2: And electrical power was first on the list. The demand for power is rapidly increasing, largely because of data centers, right at a time when we need to cut climate pollution.
1: The Speed and Scale plan sets a couple of key goals here. Cut 6 gigatons of climate-disrupting pollution by electrifying transportation and cutting 21 gigatons by decarbonizing the grid. Those are big numbers. So I asked Aaliyah Hawk to explain some of the policy and market reforms that could unlock that kind of gigaton scalable solution.
4: I mean, this is where the action needs to be. And for the last 20 to 40 years, electricity demand has been flat, especially in the policy and political world. We've been operating in a universe that's looking at, you know, 20 years ago, how do you take expensive renewables and convince folks to turn off perfectly operational fossil fuel power plants and replace it with expensive intermittent renewables? That turns out to be a very hard uphill climb, and it was for 20 years. We're in a completely different place now where this load growth is actually an incredible opportunity for us to advance clean. So on one hand, renewable energy has come down in cost, it's come down the learning curve because of smart policy, because of smart politics. So now renewables are cheaper than fossil fuels in many respects for generation. And then with demand growing, that means we should be able to build as fast as we can. And that is now laying bare the fact that we now need more policy change to unblock the building of renewables because the market will choose them. A lot of the folks who are building the AI and data centers, the hyperscalers, they have a lot of money and they have big climate goals and they want to spend it on clean energy. It's just not available to them. So there's something wrong with policy if we're not able to fulfill that with the clean energy.
5: Why isn't it available to them?
4: Well, several reasons, but one is that it's just hard to build renewable energy and the grid is the problem. The problem is not load growth and data centers. The grid is not up to the task of being the foundation under a 21st century economy where technology is innovating and going forward, and the grid is the same as it was 100 years ago.
5: Oh, yeah.
4: And because of that, we need to see permitting reform, we need to see transmission planning. The grid was designed around old technologies, like big fossil fuel plants that were near demand in city centers, and you just didn't need to be able to build these long interregional lines. You didn't need to figure out how to integrate renewables that were intermittent. You didn't need a grid that was more flexible and easier to have more distributed energy. We can fix all of that. That's all fixable. It just means people need to think in a bigger, different way.
5: Yes. Permitting reform is like the least sexiest thing I've learned about in this job. Everybody's like, oh, permitting reform, that would be so great. It also seems like it really stalls in practice. So what coalitions need to come together to actually get it done?
4: Yeah, well, and I want to be clear, permitting reform is not a silver bullet, right?
5: Okay.
4: That's just one of many things that need to happen to fix a grid. But if you're just going to focus in on the permitting reform part, that coalition's building as we speak. For many, many years, environmentalists who have used things like the National Environmental Policy Act, NEPA, or the permits that are keeping our air clean and our water safe, have been using that to stop and slow down projects. And there is part of that that's really valuable. We need to make sure our air stays clean.
5: Right, totally. Yeah,
4: like
5: right,
4: that's really. However, we also now, to solve this major crisis, have to build as fast as we can. And that means the permitting processes are not designed for that as well. We have to look at what does it mean to engage people early enough. So you can see right now, like American Petroleum Institute is trying to get permitting reform. That's not shocking. They would have wanted that for a long time.
5: Sure.
4: But you're starting to see environmental groups come to the table too and say, well, actually, we could update this. We could think about this in a different way. We could think about what the rules are for litigation after the fact. We could think about how to change these rules so that we can build clean stuff faster.
5: I find coalitions to be so interesting because sometimes you get strange bedfellows. Are there any examples of that or any allies that are surprising towards this work?
4: There's a lot. Yeah. Even if you look at fixing the grid, I would say the coalition that's starting to come together that's making this possible is ratepayers who are paying too much for their electricity because the grid is old and they're not able to predict what they need to have for generation. You see hyperscalers who need more electricity. You see labor who wants to be able to build more projects. Mm-hmm. You see environmental groups who are interested in emission reductions. Across the board, you start to see a lot of industries coming to the table too. These are all folks who often would fight with each other who are coming together. And then the policymakers need to catch up and figure out, well, how do we actually serve the public in this way?
5: I'm really happy you brought that up because my last question for you is actually about political infighting, because there's a quote that I have here. You've called out infighting, friendly fire, and tripping over ourselves as major obstacles in the clean energy movement. I think that's really well said. How do you avoid that?
4: The environmental movement was built around how do we slow down industry and balance pollution and industry.
5: Right.
4: Now it's about how do you make clean industry thrive? How do you make it cheaper? How do you make it go faster? And that's a totally different toolbox and toolkit. It's different metrics. It's different things to focus on. Once folks who care about climate also fully embrace that vision,
5: of scaling, you're saying.
4: Yeah.
5: Sorry,
4: the vision of how do you bring down costs and build things as fast as you can. Mm-hmm. Those are the things we need to do right now to be able to thrive.
5: So kind of picking the right North Star, you're saying. Am I hearing that correct?
4: Exactly.
5: Got it. And since now we're talking about politics, we can kind of extend it to geopolitics, I think. And Robinson, I'd love to bring you in here. Geopolitical power is another element of the three forces that we're talking about in this plan. And I'm thinking right now about oil. I am thinking about war. I am thinking about how we are in the biggest oil crisis we face since the 70s. And to me, I wonder, does that accelerate nations towards making more investments in renewables, or does it decelerate it out of fear?
6: Well, I think that, first of all, the twin shock of Ukraine and now the closure of the Strait of Hormuz have totally changed how many countries around the world are thinking about their energy choices. And we know this is the case for every energy shock. This is kind of how they work. Some kind of commodity flow is threatened, and it causes countries to step back and go, wait, we need to reevaluate kind of our dependence on this system. And we need to reevaluate often, we need to look for energy sources close to home. I mean, this happened in the 1970s. Actually, all the technologies that we are talking about today, solar, wind, batteries, geothermal, and fracking, all emerged. Now, fracking obviously is a fossil fuel extraction technology, but they all emerged from a set of small bets that a set of institutions, which became the Department of Energy, made in the 1970s around saying, look, our energy system is extremely dependent on oil. I mean, at that point, liquid fuels, and we need to diversify our sources of generation technologies and places we can extract energy or generate energy in order to make sure we have secure access to energy. In terms of this conflict, I think the most interesting thing that we're seeing already is the first goal of speed and scale is electrify transportation, and the second goal is decarbonize the grid. And we often assume that these two things would happen together. What's happening in China that's quite interesting, and that we see now China exporting to the rest of the world, is the electrification without decarbonization. Because the Chinese government has climate goals, but is particularly concerned about the, you know, threatened access to seaborne liquid fuels, liquefied natural gas, diesel, they have invested and created a whole stack of technologies that basically allow them to generate transportation fuel at home because it's electric, whether it's through solar, wind, nuclear, or coal, and then power a largely and increasingly electrified transportation fleet. And so they're able to meet their domestic transportation needs without burning oil. And we're seeing them now export that stack of technologies.
5: So in their case, it's kind of like accelerating, it sounds like. Is that fair to say, towards renewables?
6: I think it is. So I think renewables, it kind of depends on what we're talking about. I think what we're seeing is the acceleration of electrified transportation.
5: Okay.
6: Is that a whole set of countries around the world in Southeast Asia, in Indonesia, in South Asia, are buying electrified transportation technologies. The question now is, how do they scale generation to meet the new demand? Mm. And we know, because solar and batteries are cheap, that it will accelerate solar and battery deployment as well. And so there's good news there. I think the risk that we want to look out for is that it doesn't also accelerate coal deployment.
5: That energy creation that you're talking about is really interesting to me. China's the world's first electrostate. It accounts for around 80% of the world's solar panel exports and more than 70% of global EV production. Rob, the world doesn't care, I think. Like, Mother Earth doesn't care where the cheapest solar panels come from, batteries come from. They just want to get them made. And yet the reality is that the more that happens in China, the more kind of localized that generation of energy becomes. So what impact does that have on geopolitical balance of power?
6: Well, I think right now China's basically created an entire set of technologies that allow it to shore up it, and not only created, because actually what China's done is it's commercialized a set of technologies and scaled a set of technologies that allow it to achieve energy security domestically. And that's very attractive to a lot of other countries. In some ways, you're right. It doesn't really matter who makes these technologies. From an ecological standpoint, if we're talking purely about tons, we don't really care where the technologies are coming from. Inevitably, though, we're never talking purely about tons.
5: Totally.
6: And the set of decisions that will get made about policy in the United States and around the world will be political in nature. Mm-hmm. You know, frankly, we could see this coming. In the early 20-teens, China was investing in scaling a lot of manufacturing solar, manufacturing batteries, manufacturing wind. And there were a number of U.S. observers who said, that's great, let them do it. These technologies really aren't going to work, and we're going to continue to dominate oil and gas. Well, we've seen how that bet has turned out, right? And now China is the producer of key electrical technologies to the rest of the world. I think ultimately, in order to make sure that this, that the transition is politically robust, that it's democratic in nature, that it can survive various other geopolitical risks and other forms of geopolitical turbulence and political turbulence, we will need to globalize the production of certain kinds of energy technologies, especially, I would say, batteries and EVs, because China has won this round. They are ahead of any automaker anywhere in the world. And I don't want to view this totally as a race either. I mean, it's a...
5: It's a frenemy competition, right?
6: Yeah. Between different global economies.
5: And so you're saying having some competition in there is actually what's going to drive the frenemies to make what needs to happen individually to create bigger scalable solutions?
6: I think in terms of the actual climate progress that we've seen so far and the progress toward lowering emissions globally has come from competitive dynamics rather than cooperative dynamics.
5: Okay. And so that competitiveness makes me think of venture capital. Not to like make too like harsh of a segue here, but Nancy, this reminds me of investing and
6: it's all making, a marketplace.
5: Yeah, it's all a marketplace. Everything's a marketplace. So Nancy, market power is the third kind of prong of this discussion. And there used to be a green premium, which is how much more it used to cost to do something that was renewable versus fossil based, basically. And that has flipped recently because it is cheaper now to get solar and battery than it is to launch a new coal plant, for instance, in those parts of the world. But still, to change the entire global energy economy requires enormous upfront investment. And Speed and Scale 2021, one of their targets, one of their key results, $50 billion per year in private clean tech investment. That target was hit, everyone, in 2021, 22, 23. But then the climate tech funding dropped from 50 to 34 billion in 2024. So with all of that as background, for you, Nancy, how investable is green right now?
7: Well, thank you. And Rob's right to point out, we do have some hurdles in terms of China. But when you look at the markets are voting for clean. And while we have dips, yearly dips here and there, that's always been the case. I mean, we've been doing this since 2004. And you're not going to get a straight line. So the market is voting with dollars. And what we're seeing is that 90% of new U.S. electricity capacity was clean last year. And when we were building the solar and the EV industries along with others in the early 2000s, we couldn't say that. It was expensive. And so this is a huge change. And it's whether you're in Dallas or Delhi, the cheapest marginal electron is the clean one to add to the grid. And that will drive investment and is driving it. I think what we need to do is couple the economic power, the fact that all those cost curves with EVs and batteries and solar are going down and have gone down for several years. We need more of that, but we need to make it more politically viable. And one of the things we've always found that works with that is jobs. And that's one of the things that the Speed and Scale we actually achieved, that there are more clean energy jobs today than there are fossil fuel jobs. And it really has that bipartisan appeal to get through these hard times that we've all been through. And because we have that momentum, we're able to scale down costs, the dollars will follow. I think a real world example today, like with rooftop solar, we wanted rebates, we wanted net metering. And we said, you know, even though China is winning at manufacturing solar, rooftops aren't moving to China. I mean, if you want rooftop solar, you need American jobs for that. And so that was very compelling. And it led to the ability to scale. I mean, we love the distributed, the resilience, the decarbonization, but most people like the jobs and the economic growth. And so that is just a secret sauce that we need to make less secret. And something today that is the same is the natural climate solutions, the protecting nature, the removing carbon part of the Speed and Scale to-do list. There, our forests aren't moving, our oceans aren't going anywhere. We have natural lands that we need to protect, but they can also, with afforestation, with AI-based wildfire management, there's so much more we can do. And we're going from a bespoke, non-scalable approach where you have like Microsoft putting huge amounts of money in, but not others in this field. Now that's changing. You're getting banks, you're getting other corporations, you're getting project finance to come in. Which
5: can
7: is
5: I ask
7: always...
5: about that though? Because I can appreciate how the line doesn't always go up and to the right and how it can be spiky. The Inflation Reduction Act was totally dismantled. Like a lot of policymakers around the world are going outside of what we would hope to support people with the dollars to invest. So when that happens, when policy support erodes, do investors step in or do they step back and wait for a more welcoming environment?
7: Yeah, capital looks at economics and the long-term factors of growth, not the political weather du jour. Mm. I mean, it can affect it, of course. And we've had setbacks when we've lost investment tax credits or net metering. But there's always something that will take its place. As long as the economics make sense, the markets will respond. And so if you see a curve going down as steeply as it is for EV and batteries and solar, it's inexorable. People are not going to ignore a clean energy discount. They have complained loudly about a premium, but once it's a discount, game over. This is going to happen. We just need to build the policy, the awareness, the activism. All the recipes for success are there.
5: Aaliyah Hawk is president of Clean Econ. Robinson Meyer is the founding executive editor of Heatmap. And Nancy Fund is founder and managing partner at DBL Partners. Aaliyah, Robinson, and Nancy, thank you so much for joining us.
4: Thank you. Hey, it's the end of our show. It's time for Climate One More Thing. And this week, Kusha and I want to tell you about something else we're paying attention to this week. That is the first conference on transitioning away from fossil fuels, which is underway now as we're recording this in Santa Marta, Colombia.
1: Yeah, Ariana, like you said, this is the first conference about moving away from fossil fuels, which listeners, you might know, the UN process had meant to do, but COP30 failed to create a roadmap away from fossil fuels. So creating that roadmap is a major goal of this new conference.
4: And I think it's fair to say that a lot of the countries that are participating in this conference are frustrated and have been frustrated by the UN process. And that's the COP, the Conference of Parties that we talk about. It happens once a year. This is a new initiative, a new effort to try to really kind of be more direct in making this transition plan. Nearly 60 countries are represented, and that's about half the world's GDP. So there's some big countries, some big players on board for this.
1: And listeners, by the time you hear this, the conference will have already happened, but the plan is for it to continue happening every year and for it not to rely on every country in the world reaching consensus. You know, if enough countries and states and cities with enough economic leverage, and that's an important term, commit to a specific transition plan, others will follow.
4: Right. So, you know, the way they're framing this is arguments being made in economic terms rather than political terms, which can often get in the way of making progress in the UN framework. And the hope is that those economic concerns will drive countries in a way that maybe sometimes politics doesn't. So we're keeping an eye on this new conference, and we'll bring you updates as we have them.
1: And that's our show. Thanks for listening. You can see what our team is thinking about by subscribing to our newsletter. Sign up for it at climateone.org.
4: Climate One is a production of the Commonwealth Club. Our team includes Greg Dalton, Brad Marshland, Jenny Park, Austin Colon, Megan Basilia, Kusha Navadar, and Rachel Lacey. And one last note, our theme music is by George Young, who recently passed away. We are so grateful for the gift of his music to our show, and we send our condolences to his loved ones. Thanks for listening. I'm Ariana Brocious.

0: 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Next up, Larry Stein, founding program director of KPTZ, the man who had the creative vision to launch this station in 2011. 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

lush longing and emotive melody from Sierra Spirit. That was Bleed You. Sierra's from Oklahoma, and she reps the Odo Missouria and Kutua Band of Cherokees. And if her music sounds like you've heard it before, that's likely for two reasons. She puts her musical influences, artists like Phoebe Bridgers, right up front in her sound. And Sierra writes songs like her heart isn't just on her sleeve. It's in her hands reaching out to connect you to big feelings. I'm Jared Martineau. This is Reclaimed, your place on CBC Music and Radio to catch the next wave in native music. And I've got songs for you from Tanya Tagak, Ombigaze, and Ghost Keeper coming up, so stay with me. But first, I want to take you up to the swaying cedar trees and stunning wild coastlines of Haida Gwaii. That's where Carson Gray is from. And even though her family and her life are rooted in a remote part of the Northwest Coast, her music resonates everywhere. And this song honors a kind of love that we all need in good supply, the kind that lets us recognize the beauty we all possess. Here's Carson Gray with Loud Love on Reclaimed.

Repping the Saguine First Nation, that was a great tune from Cassidy Mann called Orlando Earrings. It's a great example of how she takes indie pop melodies and makes them glimmer and shine. And what I love most about her songs is her storytelling. Cassidy knows how to take her experiences and press them into songs that are like jewels. The longer you stare into them and the longer you listen, the more they reveal their glittering inner worlds. This is Reclaimed on CBC Music and Radio. I'm Jared Martineau. And you can find us right across Turtle Island on Sirius XM and Native Voice One. Next, I want to play you two songs from a prolific Mohawk family out of Six Nations. Logan and Layla Stotts are siblings, and Layla started off singing backup for her brother's music. But she always knew that she had her own songs too, and they were just waiting for the right moment to come out. And as Layla was getting ready for her music to bloom in the wild, she looked to her family for support. They've been with her every step of the way, and this song is her tribute to them and to all of the movements and teachings that root it in power. Here's Layla Stotts with White Pine on Reclaimed.

0: What a sweet tune. That was Logan Stotts repping the Turtle Clan and the Gunyangahaga, the Mohawk people from Six Nations of the Grand River. And he was joined on that one by Aspects, repping the Kletenko Nation in northern British Columbia. And that's the first time they've collaborated. Love Sweet Love is a turn down a dusty, acoustic, and intimate path for both of them. And I like where that road is headed. I'm Jared Martineau. This is Reclaimed on CBC Music and Radio. Treaty 6 experimentalist Ghostkeeper are coming up with a trap music-inspired take on Cree indie rock. You'll want to hear what that hybrid sounds like. But first, let's get into something from another Nehyo artist, Kaylee Watts. Kaylee's from the Saddle Lake Cree Nation in Alberta, but she calls the West Coast home, and she's an adopted relative of the Newhalk Nation. And when you hear her music, you'll feel that flow, from the rainy green and blue of the Pacific all the way to the prairie sky homelands of Pasquawi Mostos. Here's Kaylee Watts with White Buffalo on Reclaimed.
1: I took

country music sung in the Cree language. That was Fallon Baptiste with Home. She's from the Red Pheasant First Nation in Saskatchewan, and she grew up immersed in Cree culture, ceremony, customs, and natural law. And language is her foundation. But it wasn't until later in her life that Fallon realized how special and important that was. So she made the commitment to pass on her knowledge by making Cree language an integral part of her own music and songwriting. And she says it's paramount to continue that unbroken transmission. I'm Jared Martineau. This is Reclaimed on CBC Music and Radio. In the Diné Navajo language, Sihusin means hope. And that's the spirit behind brother and sister Clayson and Janita Benally's band of the same name. Sihusin's been going strong for more than a decade, and their approach to native punk and rock is rooted deep in their Black Mesa homelands of Arizona. This is the opening track from their album Fight Like a Woman, and the chant that kicks things off gives me goosebumps every time I hear it. This is Child of Fire on Reclaimed.

I just love the syncopation and rolling feel of their songs. That was the rock trio Nahiowak with Odenau. KK Harper, Matthew Cardinal, and Merrick Tyler might have only made one album together as a band, but hola, did it have an impact. It redefined the native music landscape by infusing it with a swirling, psychedelic palette of what they called moccasin gaze. And the influence of their one and only album, Nippy, is still echoing strong. Speaking of those echoes, before that you heard Zune with Brave New World Without You. I'm Jarrett Martineau. This is Reclaimed on CBC Music and Radio. You can find us across Turtle Island on Sirius XM and Native Voice 1. Next, I want to play you another track involving Zune, this time as part of Ombigaze, and they're taking moccasin gaze to new places. The way that Daniel Monkman and Adam Sturgeon from Status Non Status write songs together feels like a meeting of minds and a melding of kinship and spirit. You can hear how deep their connection is, and this is one of my favorite songs from their album, Shame. 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

like a dream, and the light inside her eyes, a single bird upon her cheek, and my love was a glass for her red wine to rest.

Danse Miasin Wabantaga. This is Shane Ghostkeeper of the Paddle Prairie Métis Settlement, currently residing in Mohkinstis on Treaty 7 territory, and you're listening to Reclaimed on CBC Radio.

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1: One of the craziest, coolest tracks they've done, and I mean that in the best way possible. That was Ghost Keeper with a trippy, trap music-infused dedication to all you lovers out there, by way of a makeup-stained neon nod to romance and nostalgia. Lipstick takes you deep into an underworld of Super 8 memories and shared cigarettes, and a photo booth picture that singer Shane Ghostkeeper says is still in his jean jacket pocket, a photo that his partner in the band and in life, Sarah Houle, gave to him during their very first summer of love. Before that, you heard a song conjured from the wide-open country of the Wind River Reservation in Wyoming, Christian Wallowing Bull with a single bird upon her cheek. This is Reclaimed. I'm Jared Martineau, and I hope you're enjoying the music today. You might know Calgary musician Chad Van Galen as a stalwart in the folksy Canadian indie scene, but you might not know him as a remix artist. But that's exactly what I want to share with you, his reimagining of Earth Monster from Tanya Tagaq. It takes the bubbling minimalism of the original, pitches down Tagaq's voice, and surrounds it with a sublime storm of suspended animation. Reeds, vibraphone, and creaking horns spill the song into a whole other realm, giving it space to crawl around inside your mind. Here's the Chad Van Galen remix of Earth Monster from Tanya Tagaq.
0: My small one. 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

A plaintive and beautiful piece from Hungpapa, Oglala, Sisapa, Lakota and Dakota singer and storyteller Earl Bullhead. Going all the way back to 1993, that one was from his album Walking the Red Road. Earl's traveled on to the spirit world, the happy hunting grounds, but while he walked the earth, he spent his days sharing Lakota songs and language. And the one I played for you is a perfect way to wind things down, a closing song. I'm Jared Martineau. This is Reclaimed on CBC Radio and Music, and I hope you've enjoyed all the songs you've heard today. You can find us across the continent on Native Voice One and Sirius XM. 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And you can drop me a line to say hi to reclaimed@cbc.ca, and I always love reading your emails. Our show is produced by an amazing team of people: Travis Pereira, Spiros Georgiou, Lauren Hancock, Judith Lynch, and me. Join me again next week for more songs and sounds from across the Indigenous world. I'll see you then. Hi, Miigwech, and Masicho for listening.

0: 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Are they bluegrass? Not usually. Old time? Occasionally. Folk? Can't quite say. Americana? Jazz? The answer is none of the above, but the Faux Pas have deep ties to all of these traditions. Tune in to 91.9 KPTZ for two exclusive interviews with the band. Phil Andrus of Cats in Our Laps will interview band member Dean Miller on Sunday, May 10th, around 9 p.m. And on Thursday, May 21st, DJ Christine will host the entire band on a special midlife crisis dance party around 3:15. Tune in and see you at the Palindrome.
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3: That's right, you are tuned in to Cafe Chill. Once again, your host Seth here, bringing you plenty of rad music for you to sit back and hang out and relax to. And we're going to keep it fairly cohesive in this hour of the show. Of course, I always tend to throw something in to mix it up a little bit, and with that, we are going to be getting to a little bit of Rejoicer, who released the album California Spacecraft in early 2026. But aside from that, we're going to be running through a little bit of synthwave, a little bit of really smooth, down-tempo, electronic 4/4 beats, and just seeing wherever the music takes us. So I hope you enjoy. You're hanging out here at Cafe Chill.

0: 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This is Cafe Chill.
1: That's right, you're tuned in to Cafe Chill as we start low and end high with each of this hour's little sets, just seeing if we can tie some things together. Of course, I do like to throw my interruptions in every now and then, just to kind of mix things up, keep you on your toes. But at the same time, I'd like for you to have a nice, smooth experience. I hope you're doing well, and I hope you've been having a lovely day. Perhaps you've been able to treat yourself, or if not yet, hopefully you can soon. Just kind of keep that little end goal in mind to help you get through whatever it is you got going on right now. Save yourself that little reward for when you think it'll impact you positively the most. That's something I tend to do frequently. I put off rewards for myself until I know that I've gotten everything I need to or want to get done, completed. Because there's no better feeling than once that's done, being able to truly treat yourself without worry or second guessing, you know, have I done enough? All right, I'm gonna bring some sounds from artist Uets your way. This track is called She, See, See. My name's Seth, and you're hanging out here at Cafe Chill.

0: This is Cafe Chill. Chill. 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Chill.
1: Cafe Chill. Coming out of those heavier grooves of artist Upusen, as the title track to the 2022 album Birds. First track I had ever heard from this artist, and although we were many years into this kind of chillwave synthwave marriage, this track is one of those that stood out for me. It really did take me back to the artist home, the album Odyssey that was released around 2014, I think, and this really seemed like a super strong continuation of that sound. But it's more crisp, it's punchier, and it had me grooving really hard while I was out driving around and just enjoying the entire album once that finally dropped. I highly recommend checking out Upusen. Check out this album if you liked it, but there's plenty more where that came from. Two songs back for you. A little bit of Lost Integrity with the song What You Want from the EP Go Where You Wanna Go. A little bit of a looping track there, but I myself am a fan of those. Oftentimes when I'm creating music, I kind of find myself just sticking with one loop for a long time and just warping it and destroying it and just degrading it until I can get something really fun out of it. And I'll hang on to that loop forever. A little bit of Pacific Coliseum back there with the song Endless Journey from the release How's Life. And we started off nice and gentle and slow with some Uets, the song She, See, See from the album Uchu, released in early 2026. My name's Seth. You are hanging out here at Cafe Chill. I'm going to keep the sounds rolling for you. Something familiar, something always lovely, some Hello Meteor.

0: This is Cafe Chill. Chill.
1: Cafe Chill. Bringing you a little bit of tension, a little bit of drama, and a little bit more energy. Artist Planet Bolex. That was the song Upset Hexadecimal. It came out in 2023 on the album Approach. A little bit of Astropilot and Altai back there. Altai? Althai. That track is titled I Petri from the Diary of a Restless Mind Part 2. I'm a big fan of how mellow that piano in that song is. I've said this before on the show for sure, but my favorite utilizations are along the lines of, you know, Brian Eno's Music for Airports and that kind of thing. Just very gentle, not heart attack.
2: Yeah.
1: Three songs back for ya. Mixing it up a little bit with some almost 70s inspired jazz and electronic there. That was Rejoicer, the song Oceanic Friends, from the early 2026 release California Spacecraft. I was super stoked when this album came out. I believe it dropped a few days before my birthday, and I set aside that day, that morning, just so I could give this album a full listen a couple of times and just kind of hang out and relax and really soak it in. And it is such a good one. Some Hotel Pools in there with the song Spring from the album Constant. And of course, Hello Meteor's Lanai Lookout, a single from 21. Hope you're doing well and enjoying the tunes as we keep things relatively cohesive, or at least no major disruptions. A little bit of WMD coming your way. You're hanging out here at Cafe Chill.

Cafe Chill, bringing you some classic sounds from Telephone Tel Aviv, the song Lotus Above Water, an album hugely inspirational to myself, Fahrenheit Fair Enough, from all the way back in 2001. A little bit of Rare Bear back there with the song Ginger. Artist Missing Project, that is their actual name, with Poison Davril. That was the Galaxy dub. You can find that on a compilation called Virtual Dreams 2. That's Ambient Explorations in the House and Techno Age, Japan, 1993-99. Some Lily J back there with the live version of Liar Whispers, and WMD with the song Found. Thank you so very much for tuning in to Cafe Chill and hanging out with us here. This show is produced by myself, Seth, and our executive producer is Richard J. Dalton. Visit us online at cafechill.org. Funding for this program is provided in part by listeners like you. As always, I've been your host, Seth. Stay well and keep your ears out for more Cafe Chill.

0: Opening up with a track from an artist called Courtney Bailey, and that track was a surprise even to me because my playlist got scrambled. So here's where I intended to be. Once again, this is KPTZ Port Townsend.
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All right, Monday, 9 to 10 p.m., it's upon us, which means I'm on the radio. My name's Daniel, the show is called Spiral. I'm here every week at that time slot, Monday nights. And I opened up this hour with a track called In Dream by Courtney Bailey, which I did not intend to play, but I love that track nonetheless. After Courtney Bailey, we had Out of Brazil, a track from the 60s. The group's called Quarteto MSI, and the track is called Alleluia. And in the background now, 80 Drums Around the World with Caravan. And coming up later, towards the end of the show, I'm going to be honoring a very obscure holiday. If you've looked at your calendar, you may have noticed, probably not, unless you're weird like me, that we are halfway to Halloween. This is the halfway mark, aka Half-Oween. May 1st is technically proper date, but we're going to celebrate it tonight, a little bit, towards the end of the hour. Just a little dash of Halloween spirit. All right, thank you for tuning in. This is Spiral on KPTZ.

This track is by the artist I featured last week. Her name's Haruhi Kobayashi, former J-pop singer turned experimental composer. The song is called Pink Ginger. Before that, we heard ASO doing Understand, and a post-punk group from the UK called The Raincoats did Baby Song. The Raincoats, that was part of, they went through a bunch of different lineups, but they're most famous for their all-female lineup in the late 70s and early 80s, including that album. And one of their biggest fans was Kurt Cobain, who wrote liner notes for a re-release of one of their albums. That track was called Baby Song. Before that, we had Dara Durian doing Hell Island, and from 1984, Felt did Red Indians. This is Spiral on KPTZ.

0: off her 2022 album called Still Here. This is Marissa Anderson with her song The Low Country. Before that, we heard a demo recording by Ray Davies of the Kinks. His demo version of I Go to Sleep. And it might be the only version, come to think of it. I don't know if that ever became an actual Kinks song. But I love how you can kind of hear him forgetting the lyrics as he sings that one. Alright, we are going to hear a message from the station. Then I'm going to get back to the music. And still coming up later this hour is a quick recognition of this unofficial holiday that I'm calling Halfoween, halfway to Halloween. This is Spiral on KPTZ.
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court. If they call it fat, we just ignore it like it's pork. Okay. Planets got them thoughts, blooming flowers in the dents. They said the grass was greener, so we snuck and hopped the fence. Landed in a meadow, glimpsed and saw a shadow of brothers with guitars, common sense, and puffy afros.

Augustus Pablo here on KPTZ with Memories of the Ghetto. Before that, we had The Clash doing Straight to Hell. And we came back from the break with Diggable Planets doing What Cool Breezes Do. This is Spiral on KPTZ. My name's Daniel. And as always, if you have any questions or comments about the music or just want to say hi, you can always shoot an email to dj@kptz.org. And now, as promised, it's time to get a little bit spooky.

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definitely the silliest track I've ever played on the radio. That was The Ghoul from Ipanema. The artist is credited as Lou C. Furr, of course. L-O-U, middle initial C, F-U-R-R. I don't have the year on that one, but it's definitely a vintage one from the 60s or maybe even the 50s. In the background now, the middle part of our Halloween sandwich here, Henry Mancini with his classic tune, Experiment in Terror. Once again, to recognize the May 1st half-Oween unofficial holiday, this means that Halloween 2026 is now closer to us than Halloween 2025 was. Some people celebrate half birthdays. We're celebrating half-Oween today with one more track after this one. This is Spiral on KPTZ.

All right. That little serene moment we just heard is called Grotta Blu by artist Alberto Bazzoli. Before that, Lenny Hibbert with the Lenny Hibbert theme. And closing out our little Halloween, half-Oween moment was Lydia Lunch, a.k.a. the Queen of No Wave, with her track Spooky. I'm Daniel. This show has been Spiral, and it's just about to end. Thank you so much for tuning in. Here's a little moment of Deliverance from Sin by Sepper.

0: gentlemen?
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4: 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This is the Progressive Track Show, returning after a short break while I attended to some family medical issues. With me, Mike, who's entering my 14th year as a DJ, even though it doesn't always seem like it. And we're going to do what we pretty much always do each week, share some excellent tunes together. Every year, we DJs contemplate the possibilities of what a new year will bring. Will it be yet another good year for progressive music, or will the genre experience a decline after a decades-long run? Well, I had those thoughts early on, but I've pretty much come to my conclusion. And to solidify that, wouldn't you know it, while I was away, the new Polymath album came out.

0: Welcome to the 664th edition of the Progressive Track Show on May the 4th, and may the 4th be with you if you're listening to the main show on Monday evening. The Progressive 4th is with me, because I got another show together for us, despite being in a Seattle hospital for most of the last 2 weeks, supporting my brother, the brother who first introduced me to progressive rock many decades ago. And if he happens to be listening in, keep healing, bro. Polymath got us started with The Universe as an Engine off their new Something Deeply Hidden release that I'm pretty sure will feature among my top albums of the year. It's astoundingly good. At the risk of becoming pedestrian, Engine de Poitrine with Your Zarad off their new Volume 2 album that has taken the musical world by storm. I'll mention again that we were early adopters of the band here on this show, pre-KEXP viral YouTube, in fact. 'Cause that's what we do here. And I'll go one further and say, you can tell a lot about a person these days by which song they like best. Spain's El Altar del Holocausto has a new album coming out May 14th called Ecos, and we heard that fine title track. And I'm looking forward to that full release. And we got a good taste of this week's Golden Tracks feature album by Poland's SBB, Pamiętaj. And I'm not going to butcher the Polish language, so I'll simply tell you that that track was From Whose Blood? My Blood. We'll have an epic from the Pamiętaj album in the next hour of the show.
1: 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This is Frog Clock. I'm good friends with the rock band called Chair Accident, and you're listening to KPTZ 91.9 FM, Bart Townsend's eclectic, authentic, and now progressively rockin' community radio station.
2: Hello, this is Jackie Paul, and you are listening. 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Oh, hello! 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
0: Because the musical fourth is strong with us tonight, we'll dive into something heady from Italy's Repetita Juvant, or Repetition Helps. The new album is called 3 Plus 2, and this tune is named Majorana, which I think is about Ettore Majorana, an Italian theoretical physicist who predicted the existence of fermions that act as their own antiparticles, which is central to modern quantum computing. See what you can learn from a simpleton DJ on a simple progressive music show?

What a set for thinkers. Majorana, the man who disappeared without a trace in 1938, but is responsible for modern quantum computing theory. From the new 3+2 album by Italy's Repepita Yuvant. In Search of the Miraculous. Thinking music from the brand new Stefan Thielen Fractal Guitar 4 album, which includes a grand list of prog luminaries like Marcus Reuter, John Durant, Stefan Huth, Eivind Orset, and Yogav Gabay. Then, more polymath from the new Something Deeply Hidden album, Euthyphro Dilemma, a Socratic dialogue written by Plato that explores the nature of piety and justice. Is something pious because the gods approve of it? Or do the gods approve of it because it is pious? Perhaps an appropriate question for our current times, but too high-level thinking for this DJ to offer an opinion. But, sticking to something I do know about, I will say, you're listening to KPTZ 91.9 FM, Port Townsend, Washington. 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

0: Progzilla. Just when you think you've had too much prog, he gives you some more.
1: Welcome back for the second hour of the Progressive Track Show, number 664. Hopefully you're enjoying the music so far, because we've got plenty to cram into this next hour. Starting with an experimental post-rock group I just found out about from San Francisco called Tarantelle. This is from their 2001 album named The Order of Things, and this beautiful lead-off track is Adonai, a Hebrew name of sovereignty and authority.

0: great set, starting with Adone from San Francisco's Tarantelle off The Order of Things in 2001. 8-Bit Graveyard, a pre-release single from an upcoming classic eponymous re-release by Portland's Point Line Plane from 2003. That's out at the end of May. Major Parkinson with Viva the Apocalypse from their latest Valesa Chapter 2 Viva the Apocalypse album. And Messer Bits from an erstwhile Alpha Bestiary Book 2 from Nick Prohl and the Proletarians that you can get with a very nice coffee table book detailing the entire Alpha Bestiary.
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0: Radio! The fourth of time, being even stronger than the music, means we've got to get to the last set, with that epic from SBB that I promised. This is Memory Grows Into Stone.

0: Memory Grows Into Stone, from the Golden Tracks album SBB's 1976 Pamiac. British Columbia's Brass Camel with This Is Goodbye from their brand new eponymous release that is getting good press for a good reason. And Forever the Optimist from the brand new fifth effort from Australia's Seams called V. There's some great music in 2026, eh? I played those in that order because I didn't want you listeners to think I was saying goodbye. No, you'll not get away that easy, because I am hoping to be back next week with another new show for you. In the meantime, you can check out this and over 500 other shows on the podcast page at progzilla.com. And if you so desire, feel free to share those with a friend who might benefit from them. I benefit from you listening and supporting me with your feedback, which you can always do at progtracks@kptz.org. Gotta run. So for KPTZ 91.9 FM and Progzilla Radio, this is Mike, urging you as always to support the musical forces of 2026 as you prog on. I think I may be developing a lisp.
1: That's quite enough of that.

Now, I really don't just think it's my algorithms. I think that Engin Depot Turin is really everywhere right now. In fact, well, Dave Grohl's been raving about them. I already see numerous videos that are dissecting their microtonal guitars and math rock structures. There is a hypnotic quality about the duo, and I'm here for it all. That's from their Volume 2 that was recently released and put into the rotation in Fabiang, the song that went viral with their live performance at Seattle's KXP. I'm Brett Mabee, and it's an honor to have you joining me for this hour's broadcast. If you're tuning in for the first time, I hope you stick around and find some songs that'll keep you coming back for more. And as always, I hope there are good minds everywhere, and if you need a good vibe, you've made it to the right place. We like to have a lot of fun putting the community back into community radio, one great song at a time and one great listener at a time as well. In fact, before our time is up, we'll be hearing from Old Man Lou Decky and the latest from New Orleans artist Tank and the Bangas, a new one from fellow Quebec rockers Flor Laurentian. And I really actually don't think that rockers is the best way to describe the minimalist composers, but they are fellow Quebecois with Engin Depot Turin. Right now, it is the latest from Kumail that we're getting into the rotation from his sophomore album Mud Brown that came out April 10th. It's True to You that I submit for your consideration and approval on the mainstream.

Yeah.

0: to you to attack. To attack the forces that threaten us. With all the men and all the equipment
1: behind the drawing
0: board.
1: Behind
0: the bench.
1: On the assembly line.
0: The industry is making the greatest production effort in history. Supply our army with ever increasing quantities of the weapons of war.
1: Weapons of war.
2: White man, the Indians, and now have fine schools, in which there is available to the youth of the race education comparable to those attended by white children, in which all grades, including high school, are taught. Vocational training, as practical preparation for future living, is emphasized.

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0: Huxley has pledged itself to deliver those tanks and planes and guns on time. Ahead of time.

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0: darkness.
1: Satya's Yellow House, today on the mainstream. Before that, and featuring Kronos Quartet, that was the Joel Tarman remix of Tanya Tagaq's Colonizer, as found on the Tongues North Star Remixes release. We also got a new addition in courtesy of Kumail and his sophomore album Mud Brown. That was True to You that got us into that set. If you're just now getting here, I'm Brett Mabee, and there's never a bad time or place to join me for some listening. So whether you're tuned in from your home, your car, your office, or on your smartphone or tablet, I'm grateful that we can spend a little time together. And before going any further, don't forget that I love to stay in touch, and you're always welcome to give me a call at 1-888-362-9970. That's the full number for Turtle Island Tunes, Full Moon Radio, the parent company of the mainstream with Brett Mabee, Gyno, and the Full Moon Radio itself. So give me a call, press 1 again for the mainstream, and leave me a message. 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Just say your name. It doesn't have to be your full name. It can even be a made-up name for all I care. What your name is, what station you're listening on, and just a quick what you love about the show. I look forward to hearing from you on the mainstream. Before this hour is through, the Ollivanders, a band that I keep hearing rumors are going to form again and put new music out. They hail from the Six Nations territory up in Canada. Later on, the latest from Paul McCartney and my good friend Carrie Moran. I also have yet another new tune to get into the rotation, and right now, it's the Pacific Northwest Indigenous punk rockers 1876, who's teamed up with an artist who has a book in the works right now. As a matter of fact, it's a memoir style that's already planned, with a release date to be announced here soon. Featuring Sober Junkie, it's A-OK on the mainstream. Everything is-

We're at the halfway point of this hour's listening on the mainstream, and before going any further, thank you so much for joining me today. 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As we get back into our block, we're going to split things up with some nice, gentle sounds and some that aren't incredibly all over the place, but certainly more modern sounding anyway. Kicking things off is an artist who has teamed up with Tank and the Bangas. Lucky Day's music spans multiple genres and collaborations. He's written for Neo, Keith Sweat, Boyz II Men, Trey Songz, Kiki Palmer, just to name a few. And teaming up with Tank and the Bangas, it's Move, today on the mainstream.

Kerry Moran and Ghost Dog's Pocket of Time, the title track of Moran's latest album, an excellent release of tunes from one of the most talented fingerstyle guitarists on the scene. My friend of the Crow Nation has collaborated and shared the stage with Grateful Dead member, the late great Bob Weir, Bonnie Raitt, Jackson Brown, and so many more. We also heard Paul McCartney's Days We Left Behind in that set. Yukimi's Get It Over was before that, and we also heard Tank and the Bangas Move, their latest single, and a sneak peek of their album, The Last Balloon. Thank you for joining me today. Let's do it again. You bring your friends and family and your best listening ears. I'll bring the tunes and the kept to a minimum quirky dad jokes. So again, check your local listings for the next time you can dial in on the AM FM frequencies. And if you just can't wait, head on over to mainstreamradio.net. Julia Keefe and the Indigenous Big Band have released another sneak peek of their newest album, Incarnadine. It is a Delbert Anderson composition, so stick around for one from them. And right now, it's Flor Laurentian's Flowers, today on the Mainstream. For your consideration and approval, it's a great track to get into the rotation on the Mainstream.

Listen. Eons past, I'm past and molded. Sweet exchange.

Danielle Goalskeeper, a.k.a. BB Buckskin, is from the Paddle Prairie Métis Settlement in northern Alberta. She grew up surrounded by horses. Not quite the rock and roll lifestyle she has adopted, but she does it just fine. And featuring Nisto, that's the Redux version of her track, Flight, a song that we recently got into the library today on the mainstream. I'm Brett Mabee. Nyaweskano, Haitkwa, Ogajengwa, Gatnigoyo, Tiyawanzagwego, Nangamwanisade, Hatewanisageko, Heodok. I'm grateful you're well, and I hope there are good minds everywhere today, every day, and all the time in between. If you're just now joining for the first time, well, you've made it to the right place, as we like to shake the cobwebs off and kind of reimagine what community music and community radio can be, anyway, from the mainstream perspective, as it were. I want to help change minds and reimagine things, particularly as it pertains to the much-needed Indigenous representation of Turtle Island. We'll be listening to tracks from Raven Lene and Dominic Fike, a song that we got in not too long ago. We'll also be hearing from Mohawk singer-songwriter Tom Wilson, one from Cosmic Lishana that features Oto and Comanche singer Liv the Artist with her guitar wizardry. A new one from Thundercat to get into the rotation, and yeah, I know, I've gotten a number of them in here recently, and if I had my way, I'd probably put every single song from Distracted into the library. But anyway, kicking off our block is yet another new offering from the amazing Curtis Clearsky and the Constellations. They're uplifting without being preachy. They're groove-heavy and funky. They give off some good-natured Red Hot Chili Pepper vibes. And right now, rooted in their Indigenous futurism, it's soul-powered. For your consideration and approval on the mainstream.

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No more reaching for the stars, just the trees in the yard. I would give almost anything, like my teeth or some oxygen, to be alive.

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1: Tom Wilson's We Live in Dreams from the EP of the same name, 2025 release and a recent addition into the mainstream. We also heard a track featuring David Byrne that was Gravity from the Making It album. And before that, for the first time this hour, was Curtis Clear Sky and the Constellations' new single, Soul Powered. You're going to be hearing a lot more of that funky tune as well. If you're just now arriving, you're listening to The Mainstream, I'm your host, Brett Mabee, and of course, unless you're brand new here to the show, you already know that, but you may not know that I'm always looking for great new music, so feel free to submit your original tunes for consideration in the rotation. 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Bookmark it for quick and easy access. It's a newly redesigned site that's encompassing of the many projects and collaborations that are either now happening or will happen with great organizations across Turtle Island. I'll be back in the second half. Right now, we're going to wind things down with Barry Adamson and this one from legendary rocker Sheryl Crow. Of new Sheryl Crow news, I'll have you know that she's collaborating on Peter Frampton's 2026 album. It's his first release of original material since 2010, so be on the lookout for more information about that. Right now, it's her Alarm Clock single, the song that brought her back after a long hiatus and found on her Evolution release on The Mainstream.

caught in a frame. She lights up the picture time and again. Luminous in dead of night. She's crystalline in black and white. The TV light guides me next to her. Natural phenomena. In close-up, from head to toe, possessed by

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A drop of blood spins on a dime as I tune in for the very last time. White noise on a flickering screen. Hollywood is burning. It's quite a sight to be seen. I ain't got the time.

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1: Self-love. The regard for one's own well-being and happiness. Each day, I wake up and choose myself first. I know that I can only pour from a cup that is full. I nurture and respect my own energy. I honor that self-love is more than just self-care. I vow to respect myself as the sacred being that I am. I am gentle with myself and give myself grace. I support myself through trials and triumphs equally as I would a dear friend. Self-exploration is one of my greatest gifts. I seek to know myself, my heart, my mind, my body, and my spirit. When I say I know myself, I mean it. I know that the love that I seek outwardly first starts within me. I honor myself. I love and accept myself wholly and completely. Self-love. The regard for one's own well-being and happiness.

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I'm Brett Mabee, and if you love what you're hearing here and you want to have more of it carried on your favorite local airwaves or want to get it onto your favorite airwaves in the first place, very politely have your station reach out to Nola Daves Moses, the distribution director at Native Voice One. 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One from Graham Jones, my talented Anishinaabe singer-songwriter friend before too long. Right now, we're going to kick off this half with some good old-fashioned blues, courtesy of Cousins, Rex and Irv Lyons and the Ripcords, and this one from the McCrary Sisters. Now, these sisters have done a number of different incredible careers, and including one sister, Regina, touring with Bob Dylan back in the late 70s and early 80s. You had another one that became a nurse. You had another one that married a preacher and was heavily involved with the music there. And they've come together and put out the Can't Steal My Fire songs of David Olney. Right now, it's Voices on the Water kicking off this block on The Mainstream.

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Raven Lanay and Dominic Fike's reputation on the mainstream. We also heard White Lies in that block, and it was the McCrary sisters with Voices on the Water that kicked off that set. Thank you so much for joining me today. And I look forward to the next opportunity we have to enjoy some music together. You're always welcome to check your local listings for the many times and ways you can tune into the mainstream with Brett Maybe. 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And feel free to give me a call as well with the weather report, or if there's a song you want to hear here on the show. You can do that at 1-888-362-9970. Graham Jones and Rachel Chinnariri in this final block. And yeah, I am deeply in love with Thundercat's latest album, Distracted, and that's why I'm getting yet another new tune from that release into the rotation. Pozole was released as a part of the full album April 3rd. It's track 12, and right now, for your consideration and approval, enjoy this newest edition on the mainstream.

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1: Now, ladies and gentlemen, we bring to you the real original tea of Calypso in Trinidad. 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
2: Why not get up in?

It's Turnstiles with Joel Davis. Thanks for joining us. We started off the hour with Neville Marcano and a Calypso version of War. Then a tribute to Bob Dylan's Bringing It All Back Home. It was Farewell Angelina from William Fitzsimmons. Thanks for joining us. We have a lot of music still to come in this hour, including tracks from Doug Paisley, Lydia Mendoza, Nashville West, Doc Watson, and Andrew Bird. Let's continue with Lissy on Turnstiles.

Nice version of Neil Young's Out on the Weekend there from Blitzen Trapper, taken from Live Harvest. Doug Paisley before that, Drinking with a Friend off Mojo Presents, the new Thunder Review. Lissy started that set of music with Wedding Bells off Why You Runnin'. Still a lot of great music to get to. Let's dig into this one from Lydia Mendoza. Adios, muchachos. On Turnstiles.

From their album New Wild Everywhere, that's Great Lakes Swimmers and On the Water, Towns Van Zandt, Where I Lead Me, just before that, and Lydia Mendoza began the set with Adios Muchachos. Coming up in just a minute, it's Professor Longhair. Stick around for more Turnstiles.

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9, 8, 7, 6, 5, 4, 3, 2, 1, 0.

Off their lovely record of Mad and Faithful Telling, that's Devotchka, and Along the Way. Nashville West, Ode to Billy, just before that, Lord Cobra, Ilos Pana Afros, and Man on the Moon, some mid-20th century calypso there for you. And New Orleans legend Professor Longhair started the set with Big Chief. This is Turnstiles. I'm Joel Davis. Every day we play music from everywhere because that's what you deserve. We hope you're enjoying the show. Up next, Someone Still Loves You, Boris Yeltsin. It's Turnstiles.

Andrew Bird winds down this hour of Turnstiles with Danse Caribe off Break It Yourself. Doc Watson just before that doing Windy and Warm. And Someone Still Loves You, Boris Yeltsin, began our last set this hour with What'll We Do off Tape Club. Your radio has been dialed to Turnstiles Adventurous Sounds for our public airwaves. If you want to know more about the show or dig through the playlist, visit RadioRethink.com and look for show number 41. This is Turnstiles from Radio Rethink. I'm Joel Davis. Thanks for listening.

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3: Welcome to Turnstiles from Radio Rethink. I'm Joel Davis. We have a full hour of music lined up for you. In it, you'll hear from Ernest Ranglin, McCoy Tyner, Nikki Lane, Betty Chung, and Jurassic 5. All of that and much more. Let's begin with the Broke Down Engine Blues from Blind Willie McTell on Turnstiles.

Some hillbilly music from Jimmy Johnson wrapping up this first set of music in this hour of Turnstiles with I've Lived a Lot in My Time. That's off a compilation called The World is a Monster. January 6th by The Gourds. Just before that, Bob Dylan and Romance in Durango from my favorite of his albums, Desire. And Blind Willie McTell got the hour started with The Broke Down Engine Blues. Well, we ain't breaking down. We're going to keep on rolling with Ernest Ranglin on Turnstiles.

Some beautiful piano there from McCoy Tyner doing Groove Waltz off Nights of Ballads and Blues. Nada Ambao before that from Rodrigo Amarante, and Ernest Ranglin started the set with King Tubby Meets the Rockers. That comes from Below the Baseline. Stick around, coming up in just a minute, Sean Flynn and the Royal We as Turnstiles continues.

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From a 45, that's the A-side, Chant of the Congo, Chantized from Curtis Fuller, winding down that set of music here on Turnstiles. Nikki Lane, just before that, Right Time, Fox did Evil, and Sean Flynn and the Royal We got the set started with Patient Heart off PDX Pop Now 2010. It's Turnstiles. We know there are a lot of listening options out there, and we thank you for spending some of your valuable time with us. Here's Betty Chung, Bang Bang, on Turnstiles.

That's Action Satisfaction coming to you from Jurassic 5. Do What You Wanna, Mr. Scruff's Soul Party Mix just before that. And Betty Chung did Bang Bang, taken from a comp called Let's A Go Go. You've been listening to Turnstiles, where we try to bring you the music you didn't know you love. 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Look for show number 41. This is Turnstiles from Radio Rethink. I'm Joel Davis. Thanks for joining us.

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1: Welcome to Turnstiles from Radio Rethink. I'm Joel Davis with a full hour of music lined up just for you, in which you'll hear Roxanne Shanti, Tino Corp, Billy Martin and John Medeski, William Shatner, and Love. Let's begin with Charles Kinnard. This is Turnstiles.

Charlie Parker and Star Eyes there from Bird's Best Bop. Yera Son, the Peanut Vendor, just before that. Yo La Tengo, Wilco, Harry Nilsson, and Hisier Don Walker, also in that set of music. Stick around. Coming up in just a minute, it'll be Hilda Marie Kearsom as Turnstiles continues.

It's Turnstiles, covering as many genres, artists, and eras as we can. It's due to the generosity of community and public radio supporters like you that we're able to bring you this eclectic mix on a daily basis. Big thanks to you. Here's Hilda. Oh.

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1: All right, it's Undercurrents. Greg McVicker here. Got some Rolling Stones on the way, Daryl Hall and John Oates. And this is Castle.

You just can't beat the craftsmanship in their songs. You know, great pop from 1990. Daryl Hall and John Oates with You Make My Dreams. Rodrigo y Gabriela before that with Tamacoon. And it was Casper Lomayespa with Brothers Keeper from a new project that we have an exclusive on here. Thank you, Casper, for sending that to us so that we can bring the freshest Hopi Dine sounds to the airwaves. It's all coming to you right here on Undercurrents, The Beatles on the Way, and here are... Well, if you're going to play the Beatles, you got to play the Rolling Stones.

something to scratch that little musical itch you had that you didn't know you had until you heard that. The Books in 3 Day Night from Music for a French Elevator. The Beatles with Eleanor Rigby, Ray Davies featuring Chrissy Hynde from the King's Choral Collection with Postcard from London. And it was the Rolling Stones, Can't You Hear Me Knockin'? Throw Me Down the Keys from Sticky Fingers. We'll shift gears and get into a little bit of surf madness in just a minute. Yeah.

from the collection Love is the Song We Sing, San Francisco Nuggets. John Jorgensen Quintet on Undercurrents with Bella Ea from One Stolen Night. Carlos Puebla y sus Tradicionales de Dilemma. And that's from a really cool collection on Putumayo called Music from the Coffee Lands. And from Hawaii, it was Hapa with Heia from the album Surf Madness, Hapa. You're in tune with Undercurrents and you're definitely in the right place. So why change a thing? Just stay where you are. I got some Abigail Washburn and the Shanghai Restoration Project on the way, Arcade Fire. And this is Johnny Whitehorse.

Talking Heads on Undercurrents with Seen and Not Seen from Remain in Light. Arcade Fire did Modern Man, and it was Johnny Whitehorse with Buffalo. Johnny Whitehorse, a.k.a. Robert Mirabal. We hope you've enjoyed what you've heard, and we'll tell your friends and keep on coming back for more. 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I'm Greg McVicker. 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
1: All right, it's Undercurrents. I'm Greg McVicker. Glad to be with you. Got the Byrds coming up, Sharon Van Etten, Secret Sisters, really amazing song by Peter Rowan, and right now, Rustin Kelly talking about his sobriety journey. This is Queen.

You can tell she hooked up with the university experimental music crowd and was really influenced by all that. Very cool. From Native American Child and Odyssey, one of her earlier works, Buffy St. Marie with Poppies. Rodrigo y Gabriela with Weird Fish's Arpeggio. S.G. Goodman gave us All My Love Is Coming Back to Me. And it was Rustin Kelly with Clean from Shape and Destroy. Hey, it's Undercurrents. I'm Greg McVicker. Los Lobos now. This is Love Special.

Najuwon went back and remastered a lot of his early work and released it on the album Generations. I think it was just before the pandemic. And man, it sounds really good. That was Easier. Najuwon on Undercurrents. Sharon Van Etten with the Nick Lowe song, What's So Funny About Peace, Love, and Understanding, the one made famous by Elvis Costello. Sharon Van Etten. Shemekia Copeland did Americans, and it was Trombone Shorty with Good Company and Los Lobos, Love Special Delivery. We're serving up the music with a lot of love here. Hope you're feeling it, and we hope you'll stick around and feel some more from the Byrds in just a minute.

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As promised, it's the birds.

John Batiste and Abby Bernadotte with We Are the Montmartre Remix. Well, like many of you, I'm sure we are huge fans of John Batiste. You know, this was his year. What, he got 5 million Grammys or something like that? And he was in a Pixar film, and he's just hitting his stride, you know. And we've enjoyed him so much on The Late Show with Stephen Colbert, John Batiste, and Stay Human. Well, we just learned a little while ago that he's leaving the show. He had taken the summer off to be with his wife. He was having some serious health problems. But now he's moving on to new dimensions in his career, and we wish him all the best. And we will be following him, following his music, John Batiste. Yeah. Big brother in the holding company with Oh Sweet Mary, taking it back to Cheap Thrills. Sounds like a live record, but they mixed it that way.

remembering Michael Hedges' Scenes on the Road to Shrub 2 from a wonderful record called Taproot, one of his best in my personal opinion. Secret Sisters on Undercurrents, Dust Can't Kill Me. That's a Woody Guthrie Dust Bowl ballad. You know, and the dust was coming through under the doors and through the window cracks and everything. Dust Can't Kill Me. And it was Peter Rowan from his Calling You From My Mountain album, Freedom Trilogy. And with that, we thank the Corporation for Public Broadcasting, the Friends of Undercurrents, and everyone. 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
1: Welcome to Folk Alley, your weekly deep dive of the best in folk roots and Americana. It's your host, Cindy House. And today, a celebration of the man, Pete Seeger, in honor of what would have been his 107th birthday. He was born May 3rd, 1919. We'll hear some of the best covers, songs that he made famous, and of course, the man himself, who we will start with from the album Children's Concert at Town Hall. It's from a 1962 New York performance where he performs for an audience of young kids. Let's hear Little Birdie, it's Pete Seeger.

Natalie Merchant, that is a song made popular thanks to Pete Seeger, who is collecting labor union songs and learned Which Side Are You On in 1940, then recorded it the following year with the Almanac Singers that gained a wide audience. Right before that, Staple Singers with a song that Pete co-wrote, If I Had a Hammer, in 1949, to some success. But it was Peter, Paul, and Mary that took that song to the top of the charts more than a decade after it was written. So influential, that song, that it even led to Seeger being spied on by the FBI for over two decades. All about Pete Seeger today on Folk Alley in honor of what would have been his 107th birthday, listening to a lot of songs he helped bring into the folk zeitgeist. Let's do this massively popular song from The Byrds.

That's The Bells of Rimini from Chris Hillman, who was in a lot of bands, the biggest one being The Birds right before that. That song was first recorded by Pete Seeger using words written by a Welsh poet. The most famous version of that song is the one recorded by Chris's band, The Birds. We're celebrating Pete Seeger. He was born May 3rd, 1919. Coming up, we'll hear The Boss. I'm Cindy Howes. It's Folk Alley. In 2006, Springsteen released his first album of entirely non-Springsteen material, his interpretation of songs made popular by Pete Seeger. The We Shall Overcome Seeger Sessions won the Grammy for Best Traditional Folk Album, and I think it remains one of Springsteen's best releases. This one is a spiritual, originates from before the American Civil War. Here's Oh Mary, Don't You Weep from Bruce Springsteen.

Pay Me My Money Down from Bruce Springsteen, a work song originated among the black dock workers working in the Georgia Sea Islands. It was performed by the Weavers during their influential 1955 Carnegie Hall concerts. Today, in celebration of Pete Seeger, in honor of what would have been his 107th birthday, we have been hearing some of the best Pete Seeger covers and songs he made famous, and of course, songs from the man himself. Kisses Sweeter Than Wine has lyrics written and music adapted by in 1950 by Pete Seeger and Lee Hayes of the Weavers. It became a hit in 1951 and an even bigger hit in 57 when recorded by Jimmy Rogers. This version is from the Kronos Quartet and features Aoife O'Donovan. Now-

0: Song written by Pete Seeger that he originally released in 1967 tells the story of a platoon waiting in a river in Louisiana on a practice patrol in 1942. Such a tragedy that's waist deep in the big money from Richard Schindel. Today we're celebrating Pete Seeger for his birthday, born May 3rd, 1919. Coming up, Little Boxes. I'm Cindy Howes, and you're listening to Folk Alley.
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2: 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Materials are included from 2 to 5 p.m. at Building 306 in Fort Worden. Looking for a fun way to help your child build reading skills and confidence? The Port Townsend Public Library invites children ages 5 to 11 to read to Rover. Kids can bring a favorite book or pick one from the library, then read aloud to a certified therapy dog in a relaxed, supportive setting. Read to Rover is held in the Port Townsend Library Children's Room from 3:30 to 4:30 p.m. The Jefferson County Library is hosting Kids Creative Space for children ages 4 to 8 and their families for an afternoon of arts and crafts. Located in the Humphrey Room at the Jefferson County Library in Port Hadlock from 3:30 to 4:30 p.m. It's Fiber Arts Night at the Port Townsend Library. This will be an evening of working on handiwork projects with other fiber artists, from knitting to quilting to weaving. All fiber arts projects are welcome. Please bring your own supplies. Fiber Arts Nights meets from 4 to 6 p.m. upstairs in the Carnegie Reading Room. The Jefferson Marine Resource Committee is holding its monthly meeting featuring guest speaker Wendell Raymond from the WDFW, who will be speaking about researching and monitoring in the Duckabush Estuary from 5:30 to 7:30 p.m. at the Quilcene Community Center in Quilcene. On tonight's entertainment calendar, Tuesday Roots Jazz at the Bishop Block Bottle Shop in Port Townsend. 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Ukuleles Unite for an open mic and sing-along being held at the Quimper Grange. Come early to sign up for your open mic spot and stick around for sing-along favorites with the house band. 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It's cribbage night at the Keg and I. Bring your own board. You can play on your own or join a tournament to test your skills against others. The Keg and I is located at 1291 Chimicum Road in Port Hadlock from 6 to 8 p.m. There is a nine-ball tournament at the Hilltop Tavern located at 2510 West Sims Way from 7:30 to 11:30 p.m. And at the Uptown Pub, it's open mic night with Sam Maynard from 9 to 11 p.m. There'll be music, comedy, poetry, and more. On Friday, Bark the Musical returns to the Key City Theater for a fun, family-friendly night out. 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
0: The song Little Boxes was written by Malvina Reynolds

John Gorka with The Water is Wide, also called Ol' Wally Wally or simply Wally Wally, a folk song of British origin. The modern The Water is Wide was made popular by Pete Seeger during the folk revival. We also heard My Father's Mansions that Pete recorded in the 60s. We heard Billy Bragg and Eliza Carthy doing that one. Today we are celebrating Pete Seeger for his birthday, born May 3rd, 1919. We've been hearing some cover songs, songs he made famous, and of course, songs from Pete himself. Where Have All the Flowers Gone is a folk song he wrote in 1955 as a protest against war, written during the McCarthy era. Here's Pete Seeger.

We Shall Overcome from Pete Seeger. Zilphia Horton, music director of the Highlander Folk School, taught that song to many people, including Pete Seeger, who included it in his repertoire. Shout out to Kim Rule, who had a great NPR article, Five Pete Seeger Songs to Sing Together, posted after he died in January of 2014. We have been celebrating Pete Seeger today for his birthday. Pete was born May 3rd, 1919. He would have been 107 today. If you enjoyed this show, you can actually listen to it again or check out the playlist, folkalley.com, or the app. I'm Cindy House. It's Folk Alley.

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2: Welcome back to another hour of Folk Alley. It's your host, Cindy House. Coming up, new music from the Milk Carton Kids, Hrishikesh Hirway, the host of Song Exploder podcast, who has a new record. One from Taj Mahal's upcoming release with the Phantom Blues Band, Ferris and Jason Romero all on the way. But first, a couple of Paul Simon songs, starting with I'm With Her from their new live album, Sing Me Alive, covering Paul Simon's The Obvious Child. There is no accordion on this version, so do not be thrown. But here it is. It's I'm With Her, a live version of The Obvious Child on Folk Alley.

Courtney Marie Andrews has described the Simon and Garfunkel song America as a beautiful novella of a certain place and time that stirs our emotions. She said, while we were all at a writer's retreat, we decided to sing harmony on America to bring us closer together and reminisce over that free feeling of travel and love. Liz Cooper and Molly Sarlay singing with Courtney on that version of America. Also, another Paul Simon song with some great three-part harmonies from I'm With Her's new live release. It's Cindy on Folk Alley. Thank you for joining us today. Hrishikesh Hirway is the host of a few different podcasts, his main one being Song Exploder, which is one of the best music shows ever. He has a musician break down one song on the podcast. His new album is In the Last Hour of Light. Hrishikesh Hirway.

0: Andrew Bird, a song based on the Greek myth of Orpheus, focusing on the moment he breaks his promise and looks back at Eurydice, which is like, bro, game over. That's from Andrew Bird's Break It Yourself album. And Hrishikesh Hirway, a new album, In the Last Hour of Light, is out now. Host of Song Exploder and a very nice guy. Coming up, more nice guys. We've got the Milk Carton Kids. I'm Cindy Howes, and you're listening to Folk Alley.
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0: Milk Carton Kids' new album is Lost Cause Lover Fool. The songs on this album enlarge small feelings and moments that and works to turn those into eternities. And they're saying it is the one where they finally figured out how to feel and sound like themselves with a broader sonic palette. And they attribute that sharing one microphone. And when they can do that and sing literally and sonically to each other, their intention is clear. This is new music from the Milk Carton Kids.

Hooray for the Riff Raff, who have a new live album out, but we checked out a song from their latest studio album, The Past Is Still Alive, with the song Alibi. And we heard new music from the Milk Carton Kids. I'm Cindy Howes on Folk Alley. Taj Mahal has made a new record with the Phantom Blues Band. That group was put together to be Taj's road band back in the 90s. They developed a reputation for blending Texas blues, Memphis soul, and reggae. And these guys have played with everyone. Joe Cocker, Bonnie Raitt, Elton John, Rolling Stones, and many, many more. The new album is Time. Here's Wild About My Lovin', Taj Mahal.

That is the best song about adding unnecessary adornment to something already perfect that I can think of from Michigan's own Billy Strings. It's Gild the Lily. It's a perfect mix of indie and bluegrass, and it has inspired many a Reddit thread about how truly awesome that song is. I hear that it is good for a run, maybe like a mid-paced run while the sun is coming up. Speaking of coming up, we have new music from Ferris and Jason Romero. I'm Cindy Howes, and this is Folk Alley. The Canadian folk duo Ferris and Jason Romero have a new album, These Are the Days That Turn Into Years, coming out on June 12th. Of this new song, Last Call, they say Ferris wrote this after a phone call with her dad, trying not to think too hard about how precious each phone call can feel. It's full of tender, funny, and quirky snapshots of his long life, and we hope you sing along with the chorus. Let's do it. It's Last Call from Ferris and Jason Romero on Folk Alley.

The Punch Brothers, from the band's reimagining of bluegrass great Tony Rice's solo album Church Street Blues. That album has a lot of covers on it from Dylan, Gordon Lightfoot, Bill Monroe. That was meant to be a gift to Tony Rice, who died that Christmas when they released it back in 2020. We heard Bob Dylan's One More Night from the Punch Brothers. Instrumental from Andy Leftwich right before that from his new album. And it was Ferris and Jason Romero, their upcoming album, out in June, and that was the song Last Call. Coming up now, we've got a new cover from Gregory Alan Isaacoff and Sylvan Esso, or Amelia Meath, who is also in Mountain Man. Here's Fade Into You.

Bonnie Light Horseman from their debut album, which was all traditional folk songs. That's the 18th century ballad, 10,000 Miles, with Aeneas Mitchell on lead vocal. And Aeneas's big news is that her folk opera Hadestown has a film adaptation that is going to be hitting North American movie theaters July 24th. She is on her way to EGOT. She has the G and the T so far. I think the rest are pretty achievable, which is, of course, why Aeneas Mitchell is doing it for the awards, right? Just kidding. 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This is Folk Alley.

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1: 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This is DJ Connie Ma playing Near and Far, music from around the world, local folks and people passing through. And today is a special day because I have a couple of different folks passing through. At 10 o'clock, we've got Michael Polarski and Shai coming to talk about the Global Earth Repair, which is coming up tomorrow here at Fort Worden. And I spoke with them a few weeks ago, but we decided to have them come in again and just grace us with their presence and tell us a little more about what's happening. And then at 10:30, an incredible musician named Porenge is coming in to talk about his workshop tonight at the Palindrome from 6:30 to 8:30. It's a music and medicine workshop, or music as medicine. Really excited to speak with him and hear more about what he's doing. And you might want to come to that. So stay tuned. I'm going to feature Porenge's piece of Porenge's music right now. This is called Illuminar.

0: 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They are located in Port Townsend, Brennan, Quilcene, Port Hadlock, and at the Laurel B. Johnson Community Center in Coyle. 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
1: We just heard Andy Fisher Price playing Sacred Fire from his Sacred Fire release from 2024. Andy and his partner Rebecca Elatiki will be having a dual album release party at the Palindrome on May 23rd. So I hope you come out for that. It should be a beautiful, beautiful evening. I played some of Rebecca's music last week, and this is going to be her debut album that's coming out. So I'm very excited about that. Before that was Rafe Perlman, Beloved, and his In Moment release from 2007. Rafe is an incredible singer-songwriter from originally from Alaska, and he's actually sort of does the West Coast circuit, and he's going to be at the Center for Spiritual Living in Bellingham on June 6th. So if you're in Bellingham, come on out for that. And I was just fortunate enough to go to the Cascadia Women's Film Festival in Bellingham. It was their 10th anniversary this last weekend, and it was just incredible. It was beautiful to be there. It's so pretty, the downtown, and there's some nice things going on. The films were fantastic, and prepping myself for the Port Townsend Film Festival in September. So much going on. Just get your calendar. When you're listening to me, you should just have your calendar out, because I'm going to tell you a bunch of things that are happening that you don't want to miss. Okay, we started that set out with Perenge. He's a musician. I think he's based out of Sedona, Arizona, and he's got influences from Brazil, New Mexico, and Mexico, I believe. He has a diverse background living in those different places. And he's going to be with us at 10:30 to talk about his workshop tonight, Music as Body workshop at the Palindrome tonight from 6:30 to 8:30. He's going to be here at 10:30. So I hope you can stay tuned for that. If you have to go to work or whatever, or your exercise class or whatever you're doing, you can always listen to the archive. You can go to kptz.org and press the archive button and find my show Near and Far with the date. And then at 10, we have Michael Polarski and Shai coming in to talk to us about the Global Earth Repair Convergence, which is starting tomorrow. So super psyched about that. I'm going to continue this set with Samara Jade, who used to live here. And this is Breathing Tide with featuring Amy Ringel and Alexa Sunshine Rose, our very local, own local, beautiful women.

0: to a future that is much better and genuinely exciting. So think about cool new forms of transport, clean air, healthier food, beautiful forests, and oceans bursting with life. So, you know, solving the climate crisis isn't about sacrificing and settling for mediocre future. It's about the exact opposite. It's about co-creating a much better future for all of us.
1: All of us. To come together, cities, citizens, governments, companies, environmental organizations, and we must believe, therefore, in the capacity for each of us to be potent agents of change, and that together we are a force. And I hope you will all join us.

0: Failure is simply not an option. Failure means losing everything we love and everything that matters. So many of us are already working to save the future of our world, but it can't just be on the next generation to fix. This is too much of a burden to just put on young people's shoulders. It is time for you to go all hands on deck and do everything within your power to save everything before it's too late.
1: Ignition can happen here, because there's enough political groundswell. If we can give people visibility of each other, connection to each other, let's dream a little.

0: That was our very own Amy Ringel, O Sun, from her Human and Tender CD from 2019. Amy is going to be at the Global Earth Repair doing some performing, the Global Earth Repair Convergence. And actually, you are listening to KPTZ 91.9 FM, Port Townsend, Washington, and this is DJ Kanima playing music called Near and Far, music from around the world, local folks and people passing through. And I just wanted to just talk about what we just heard. Besides Amy Ringel, we heard Love the Paradox, a song called Climate featuring Kiavi and Ryan McDiarmid on their single from Climate. It was kind of a raucous piece of music, but I thought it'd be a great way to introduce the Global Earth Repair Convergence. And we started that set out with David Kai Awake from 2014. So I have some special guests in the house. In lieu of Michael Polarski, we have Rick Lucan, and Shai is returning. So I'm going to put you on the mic and just you can say good morning.
1: Well, good morning, Connie, and everybody out there listening. Great to be here.
0: Now, I'm really glad you're here. And hi, Shai.
2: Yeah, my name is Shai Ayahat. That's my Tlingit name. I'm coastal indigenous, Tlingit Haida'i Shehik. And yeah, I'm happy to be here too. Are you going to say more about who you are, Rick, so people know who you are?
1: I think you're going to open with a nice okay. Musical piece first.
0: Okay. Great. Yeah, Shai is going to set the tone with this beautiful flute.
2: Yeah, always happy to do that, to invite more presence for whatever spaces we're in, wherever we are. I know we're not, all of us are in different places physically right at the moment, but I want to invite us all to just ease into the moment a little bit more, breathe a little bit more consciously with each other, and to remember the most important things about life that we often forget.

0: take a deep breath and try to relax even just a little bit more with that one deep breath.
1: Thank you. That's really nice. So, Rick, why don't you tell us a little bit about yourself and what you're doing here?
2: Sure. Well, again, my name's Rick Lukens. I have a company here at Fort Worden. It's called United Earth Networks. And I've been working globally since the early 1980s, linking the world with new technology, art, music, and breaking down cultural barriers. I've worked for mega projects. I was the international director of the Live Aid concert for African Famine in 1985. And in 1989, I produced the first global conference on climate change for then our first President Bush, which led to the starting him helping start the COP events at the United Nations. So I'm here at Fort Worden. I'm creating a global network for planetary transformation, and I'm partnering with Michael Pilarski, otherwise known around the world as Skeeter. And Skeeter is a master convener. He's assembled over 120 earth restoration experts that are coming from really around the world, and some of the top leaders in this field. And we have organizations gathering in groups, large groups, coming in from Africa, Brazil, Nepal, and many other countries. So this is really a major event. We're expecting over 500 people for 5 days at Fort Worden, and we're doing a deep dive into earth repair and planning for how we're going to collaborate and work together, get out of our silos, and make a difference for restoring the earth and bringing health and harmony back in balance on our planet.
1: Wow, that you just said a whole lot, and I'm really impressed with your resume and all the incredible work you've done, and just you really articulated what's happening starting tomorrow night at Finn River, right?
2: That's right. Our gala opening is at Finn River tomorrow evening. It's open to the public. There's no charge for that. We have three events that are free and open to the public. Our opening ceremony on Friday with an indigenous parade, actually, and an opening lighting a fire. Shai can speak to that. She's in charge of the indigenous track. And then our closing event on Monday is open to the public, and that will feature two of our top keynote speakers, our indigenous leaders, and it's really for the community to be able to join us and celebrate what we've done free of charge. So those events are all for free to the public.
1: Yeah, that's really great. So to name the times, the gala tomorrow at Finn River starts at what time? 5:30?
2: Five thirty.
1: Yeah, so come on out for that. And then the opening ceremony is at 10 o'clock at Fort Worden.
0: But you'll want to show up earlier.
1: Yeah, get a parking space, get settled in, bring something to sit down on. That's at 10 on Friday morning, and that's going to be in the
0: Commons.
2: There'll be a parade, actually, or a procession, I guess you'd call it, from the dormitory, barracks building to the Commons.
1: Wow.
2: And then opening the floor, I believe it's called.
0: Yes, opening the floor, blessing the floor, and grand entry ceremony, kind of a combination of Coast Salish, coastal indigenous, and intertribal ceremony when we're coming in. So very intercultural blessing of the floor.
1: Yeah,
0: it's going to be very special.
1: That's
0: Hope to see everybody.
1: Really big deal. So can you speak about what opening the floor is?
0: Yeah, so for those of you who've gone to a powwow, that is a plains and inland indigenous practice that is commonly seen in indigenous spaces. However, coastal indigenous people do things differently, and so it's going to be tailored to the local tribe. The local tribe will be guiding us and leading the way in the ceremony. So that's the Sklallam and Chimakum peoples are coming to help honor the space and give permission for our proceedings. And so they're going to offer their own songs and customs and protocol in the space, which is distinct from inland indigenous people.
1: It's going to be really cool. I'm super excited about that. And then I really want to talk about stuff that's book. I mean, these are the bookmarks of the event, but Monday, the other open to the public, free open to the public, is with John DeLu and who's the other person?
2: I believe it's Zach Weiss.
1: Okay.
2: If I have that correct.
1: Time is that, and where is that going to be?
2: That's going to be, I believe, from noon until 2 at the Commons. And again, there'll be an Indigenous leader presenting, as well as our two top keynoters at the event. So we wanted to make that available without a ticket and invite everybody to come down and celebrate what we've just done at Fort Worden. This is really my first big event at the fort. I've been on the campus for 3 years, but with the changes that everybody probably knows about, and the state parks now in control of the park, this is my first large-scale event. So I'm very excited to start bringing things at scale to Fort Worden that are in many different fields, not just climate and earth restoration, but we have a lot of ideas and opportunities for Fort Worden.
1: That's great. That's exciting. So that event is 12 to 2 on Monday. Is there something happening in the evening, Monday evening?
2: No, we check out on Monday. All of our guests are out like a hotel at 11. And then at noon, we're going to do a wrap-up of everything for the public and whoever stays after checkout.
1: And John DeLu, I saw him in 2019, and he is Chinese-American, and he's done earth restoration in China and other places?
2: Around the world. He's one of the leaders worldwide. He's restoring an area the size of France in China. He lives in Beijing. He's coming from Beijing to be here with us. John says whatever Skeeter asks him to do, he's there for it.
1: That's awesome.
2: So it's very exciting to have him here. And he's also, rumor has it, John mentioned it, that China and Indonesia and another country are working to remove half of the palm oil plantations.
1: Wow.
2: And, you know, that's a major earth restoration project. I believe John is helping with the media for that so that the world knows that this is happening.
1: Cool. And the other fellow that's presenting, we don't know.
0: There's probably going to be some other speakers as well as my guests. And I'm sure the Indigenous people will have a prayer to send off. At the end.
2: Yeah. And this is, again, we have 120 presenters.
1: Yeah.
2: So this is kind of the wrap up and gathering our top people as a free offering to the community.
1: So the whole week is, the whole weekend's like a candy store, a candy shop for people who care about the earth. And there's just so many things being presented. Can you tell me about a few?
0: Yeah. I'm very excited to see the huge lineup. It's pretty amazing. So Friday, Saturday, and Sunday, just speaking to the Indigenous program for a moment, we're going to have our Indigenous Intertribal Leadership Council facilitated by amazing Indigenous leaders and elders, wisdom keepers and bearers. And so different tribes will be gathering together. We'll be communicating about the most pressing, urgent issues and how we believe we should come together as Indigenous people with our ways to address those issues. So that's each day, Friday, Saturday, and Sunday, and it's open for witnessing by non-Indigenous people. I'll also be on the eco-spirituality panel. I'm really excited about that. I have a number of people, friends who are going to be on it, and Aya Ananda Bodhi, who's a senior Buddhist nun in the Buddhist community in the world, really. She's really amazing. She resides at the Parayana Vihara in Port Townsend, and it's a Buddhist nun nunnery. And she'll be on the panel with us and other Indigenous presenters. We'll be talking about going deep into the connection between the inner world and the outer world, how inner transformation, inner awareness is related to what happens in the external environment, the connection between our environmental responsibilities and self-transformation from diverse cultural and spiritual perspectives.
1: It's beautiful.
0: Yeah.
1: I didn't know there was a nunnery here.
0: Yeah. Yeah, they're Theravada Buddhist nuns. Really amazing people.
1: Wow.
0: Yeah. Yeah, her whole group is coming, actually. So it's not just her. It's her and her sisters that will be joining.
1: That's cool. I think we'd be hearing a lot of drumming this weekend.
0: Yeah. But there's so much more. And Rick can speak broadly to the other workshops that are happening.
1: Please do.
2: Yeah, there are many. And they're all across the board. Panels are... Well, one of the things that I'm most excited about, frankly, is I've used technology and culture and music and art to bridge cultures. And we're doing what I've called for decades a mirror for humanity. And we're going to have large screens that are connected to individuals, panelists, and large groups all around the world. And we'll be interacting. So there'll be many hybrid panels. We have a top leader in St. Petersburg, Russia, that'll be presenting, a group of maybe 300 to 400 people in Africa that are joining us, a similar group in Brazil. And so, you know, using technology to link us in real time for interactive dialogue is one of the key parts of this program that excite me the most, frankly. Mm-hmm. And then many tracks. You should really look at our website. It is globalearthrepairconvergence.com. It's a little long, but if you can get there, you'll see a massive amount of information. All of our programs, our speakers, the schedules, anything you'd want to know is there and more.
1: Right, and you can actually, if you just Google Global Earth Repair, it'll pop up.
2: Oh, good.
1: Yeah, it's not hard to find.
2: Yeah, well, so. we've put the word out far and wide, and I think we've got massive participation for an event here at Fort Worden.
1: Yeah, so if you're this is something that spikes your interest, please go and sign up and come out for this program. I know there's still tickets left. There's a local discount, and if you're listening from abroad, you can go online. You can see this whole thing online, a bunch of it.
2: Yeah, there'll be a very robust online for participants worldwide, and those tickets are very inexpensive, $20 for a full day of programming, $20 a day, or buy them one day at a time, or buy a package, and then in-person tickets are totally available. You can register. It's easier for us if you buy your ticket online, but we'll be ready for you when you show up at the door.
1: Operators are standing by.
2: We are all standing by.
1: Well, if you're just tuning in and we're listening to Rick Lukens, we're speaking with Rick Lukens and Shai. We're talking about the Global Earth Repair Convergence that's happening starting tomorrow night all the way through Monday.

0: Rick, Sarah Tone, who's from Portland, and more. So Sharon Abro, and Alexa Sunshine and Lawrence Cole, who are also local. So it's going to be like a big family celebration.
1: Community gathering.
0: Yeah,
1: gathering for our local communities.
2: It's a party for the planet, for sure.
0: Yeah,
1: the people. A global community.
0: Yeah, and I said last time you were here, Shai, but I went in 2019, and it really, really restored my soul, because I was feeling pretty negative about things, and I am now. And, I know we've got to just keep the love and the positive, all the great things that are happening. There are so many great things happening. So not to be bogged down by the other stuff. But
1: well, that's why it's so important we come together, so we can hold that light with each other and to keep our inspiration with each other and to figure out how to do it in practical ways for each and every one of us in our unique bioregions. So it'll be very special and practical at the same time, and fun.
0: Yes.
1: And sacred.
0: Yes, all of those. And informative. So let's go out. Well, thank you so much, Rick and Shai, for coming in. It's such an honor to have you here. And I bless the weekend. I bless you. I bless the weekend. That it's a really fruitful weekend. And hopefully the weather will be nice.
2: It might be cloudy, but it's not going to rain.
0: Yeah, a lot of things are happening inside. A lot of the panels, most of the panels. Okay, Shai, you're going to go out with another song.
1: Yeah, we'll close with a different flute style. And you can expect a lot more of this. We have a number of professional flute players coming, indigenous flute players coming, and I have a feeling we're going to do some collaborations. So this is just a teeny taste of what we're going to be doing at the Convergence.
0: Yay, thank you so much.

0: Wow, this is Perenge. That was Perenge, and Perenge is in the studio with me right now, which is super exciting. And the song was so long, I just had to shorten it a little bit, and we'll
1: Good
0: continue
1: morning.
0: With it later. Yeah, you're on.
1: Hey.
0: You are on the set. Perenge is this an amazing musician and healer, and does this healing music. And you live in Sedona, right?
1: That's right. Sedona's home base. We're on the road most of the year on tour. Serving the music, as we say. But yeah, Sedona's where most of my instruments and whatnot live.
0: Cool. And so you are on a tour which started in February, is that what I saw?
1: That's right. Yeah, it started in February. This new, we call it Serve the Music Tour. And this is a big prayer that we've been holding for a while. We're going to be taking this one all around the planet. We started in Brazil, actually, in March. And then we've been beginning of April, and then we're now in the Pacific Northwest, and we'll be also then traveling after this over across to Europe this summer and beyond.
0: That's super cool. So you told me you're touring all the way till December.
1: That's right.
0: That's a big tour.
1: That's our next break. That's a big tour. Yeah, I have a break in the middle to do some ceremony work, so that's my rest.
0: Okay. So you are here, and you are gracing us with your presence in Port Townsend just today, and it's actually this evening at the Palindrome. You're going to be doing a special music workshop from 6:30 to 9. Can you tell me a little bit about that?
1: Yeah, absolutely. Yeah, so I have a curriculum that I've developed over many years of traveling and teaching. It's called Music is Medicine. And it was largely inspired by work that I had done with Bobby McFerrin at Omega Institute many years ago.
0: Wow.
1: And Bobby kind of planted a deep seed in me in that work. And Bobby and I go kind of back. He actually, I went to Duke University for my early days of study here in North Carolina. And Bobby came out and performed. And he did one of the things in his performance at the Page Auditorium. He said, does anyone have a harmonica? And to the audience, right? And I happened to have a harmonica in my pocket, which one of the random days, I don't know how, but my my friend, the African dance teacher, he's the head of the dance department there, was sitting next to me. She's like, go. And I'm like, really? So I ran all the way down to stage and came up there. And then Bobby and I had this amazing jam session on stage together with me beatboxing through the harmonica and him riffing. And it really just was such one of those moments, you know, that kind of set you really clearly on your path. And so years later, I went to work with him at Omega Institute. And he planted this seed that then evolved into this incredible line of work that I do. It's very much inspired by the circle song work that he does. But I bring a lot of components of indigenous wisdom into it, I would say. And also this acknowledgement of how to sing to the elemental beings and to the land wherever we are. How to bridge between the seen and unseen. But at the essence of it, it's improvisation. It's helping people to learn how to open their own voice. People who might be very traumatized, maybe fearful of their voice, maybe they've been shut down, and there's a lot of layers of scar tissue over their voice. And so it's an opportunity to open that, and then beyond that, also developing an understanding of the body as an instrument. So we do a lot of body percussion, kind of giving people access to different sounds that are possible, not just the voice in the body, and introducing them into various musical concepts, you know, so it's all levels are welcome. Someone who's terrified of their voice to people who are touring artists. And we basically create a safe space to be able to drop in deep into that container of unfolding and mystery where we get to create and play together and dive into those waters that sometimes can feel really treacherous and scary, but creating that safe space so that we can let go of the banks of the river and be taken by the river of music, which takes us home to the source.
0: That sounds amazing.
1: Yeah.
0: I'm going.
1: Yeah, please. It's going to be so much fun.
0: I really encourage people to come out. If you're listening, just go get it. You can go to the Palindrome website and buy a ticket right online. It's not that expensive, and it's totally worth it because Perenge, I mean, you're like famous. You hung out with Bobby McFerrin.
1: Yeah.
0: He goes to Duke University and comes out as a, you know.
1: Yeah, we've done some things.
0: But still, you're a legend in your own right. And
1: thank you.
0: Traveling all over the world and stuff.
1: It's a mission. I think we were talking, you know, before we came online here, you know, it's for us, you know, at this time on the earth, you know, so much is going on. Like ticket sales are in a funny place. You know, there's kind of people who say, oh, we're in this war economy kind of energy now. You know, and there's so much of this energy of fear and this divisive energy in the consensus reality. And I think it's actually, people are like, well, why don't you just stay off the road? You know, just kind of like take a break, like rest. And honestly, it's like a moment where I feel more than ever we need to be out in with the people, helping inspire, helping to connect us, help to create coherent spaces, safe spaces to be able to be in our diversity and to be all expressing ourselves rather than in fear and shut down, you know? And in that sympathetic nervous system, we need parasympathetic right now. Dominance is essential, that we can stay in that center of our experience so that we can then emanate that for others and create the world that we know is possible. So that's what gets me up every day. That's what gets me out on the road. You know, it's even beautiful. Yeah.
0: Yeah, I totally agree with you. It's just shifting our, you know, like I was saying earlier in the Global Earth Repair Convergence interview I did a little while ago this morning. It's really about we have this incredible reality that we can create. We can really, like, it's like love overcomes fear.
1: Yeah.
0: Like we have to do the work.
1: Absolutely.
0: And that means singing and dancing and loving and being kind, planting a garden. You know, there's so many things we can do to make our place better.
1: And what you just said, like, those are amazing things, right? Like, what a blessing and a privilege that those are the things we actually get to do, not have to do. We get to do them. And when we think of what's happening on the global context, what's happening in other communities around our planet, right, who are devastated by war right now, right? I mean, just as an example, it's like, wow, this is what we need to do right now. The fact that we have the ability and the freedom still to do these things, to embody these things, right, and to emanate this kind of love, it's what is needed to really balance what is happening right now on our planet. And so it's a time more than ever, I feel like, for us to be activated, to not disengage, not just be passive consumers, but to remember our true authority as creators and being able to, like, create ourselves. And in that way, you know, it's much like the Tibetan prayer wheels. You know, I love this metaphor. You know, it's, we get to spin one another's prayer wheel up, right, to, like, activate each other so that we don't get passive, so that we don't go silent, so we don't fall into that disillusion, which leads to the divisiveness and the panic that is able, then we're able to be controlled, because the true power comes from us organizing, from us feeling connected and in our true authority, right, to be an author. Right at the root of authority is author. So to create, and that creatrix, that's our power. You know, remember, we can create the world we know is possible right now. We don't have to wait for permission or from the top down to the government to figure it out. It's right here.
0: Yeah.
1: Yeah.
0: Wow, so well said. I don't even know how to respond to that, because it's just so poignant what you shared. And I just have to take a deep breath.
1: Yeah, thank you. Know. Yeah, that's it.
0: Really beautiful.
1: Yeah, that's it. That's why we do it. You know, it's. I was sharing. You know, we just saw part of this tour. So we just played Vancouver. We came over to Salt Spring Island. Such a beautiful place. Wow, that place is so enchanted.
0: Yeah.
1: And we did a 2-day immersion there, which is it's a special offering. We'll do concerts, but then the 2-day immersion is this experience is we'll do a concert, like a more of a dance set one day. The next day we do the workshop, like I'll do today here in Port Townsend. And then in the evening we do more of a sound healing set, which is more of a yin set. People come and lay down. And it's so beautiful to be with the community for 2 days, right? To have that little bit extra time, which is why it's a treasure we get to do the workshop here. We were like passing through Port Townsend. We're like, oh, we can't miss the opportunity to get to connect with this community and feel the people here. So it was really a blessing. And in that 2 day, I was just so reminded of like how powerful this work is and like why we keep doing this. Because I got to see so many generations. There was children, there were elders, like everybody was there in that circle from the island. Like the whole island showed up.
0: Amazing.
1: Right? It was incredible. It was just like feeling, people who are there tending land, or connection to land, connection with each other, and then getting these tools, if you will, you know, getting some upgrades that they get to then practice and keep going in their community. Because always my intention with this work is that we, like Bobby did in me, that we can ignite a fire, you know, light a candle, if you will, you know, ignite that flame in each other. And then in that, you take that back to your own hearth and able to tend that with your family, you know, to kind of use that in your community as a tool of empowerment, inspiring each other, right? To continue to stay connected. You know, they say people that sing together stay together. You know, it's something that we really forget, right? It's just so incredible. And so just that invitation, right, to continue to open our voices, you know, to be vulnerable, because our voice is the fingerprint of the soul. And so it's this thing you don't hide behind. So you can't hide behind it. It's like you hear, you feel the resonance, right? No two voices are alike. Each is a Stradivarius. And so in this way, it's like when one of us stays silent, it's like the whole cosmos, like it's like a rose not opening on a rose bush, right? It's like, it's just not as beautiful. The universe is just a little dimmer. And so that invitation for each of us to really open our instrument, open ourselves, you know, and that takes courage, especially if we've been through, the rigors of life. And so it's such a beautiful thing when that happens, in that moment when the bloom happens, the kabloom, as I like to say, and we kabloom our hearts into existence. And wow, it's just like the radiance and the beauty of that. And it invites others to do the same. And that spreads like wildfire, the best kind.
0: Yeah, one of my favorite quotes, I have it in my bathroom. It says, find peace and share it with others. And that's Thich Nhat Hanh. Mm. And also the one about the rose. It's an Anais Nin quote, which I should know by heart, but it is about, when you're tight, when the rose is tight, it doesn't, doesn't open, it doesn't receive. Beautiful. So that's not exactly what it doesn't say that, but you can look it up.
1: Yeah, the essence.
0: Something I did want to say, as you're speaking, is that when we sing and dance and pray, it's a vibration that we send through the planet. Mm. So sometimes I feel like, God, I'm just, having fun here while other people are dying. And it's, heart-wrenching, but it's like this is our work. Our tending is to raise the vibration, and so that vibration spreads all over.
1: Absolutely. Yeah, so absolutely. It's kind of it's a conundrum. It's like there's this part, it's like, wow, how can I do that? And it's like, it's actually, we must.
0: Yeah.
1: We must. It's really actually required of us to feel all of it. It's to not stop. We don't stop feeling the sadness, right? In the deep, like all of that. But we invite all the feelings. That way nothing gets repressed, nothing gets isolated, nothing gets outcast. One of the biggest things that I see happening in our country and also on a global scale is this energy of shame, this toxic shame that's happening. Everyone's feeling shamed, and there's a complacency that comes out of shame because we're so shamed. We're shamed into silence, so we repress and we oppress. And so it's an incredible power for controlling and manipulating people on a large scale, this shame energy. And when I listen to our leadership speak, it's just full of shame language, right? And so this thing is like really inviting us that instead of just being complicit in it, because we also feel that shame resonating, the shame that we each carry, is to give it voice, to give it sound, to give it a dance. What is the movement of that? And that's something so ancient and ancestral, right? Being able to move, because movement, we're bodies of water, all of us, right? We're mostly composed of water. We live on a water planet, and there's a vast void of space. And what is the thing we all know about water? Water that is still, that is stagnant, what happens to it? Right? It becomes dead. It dies, literally becomes sick. And water that is moving and flow is so alive and vibrant. It's constantly purifying itself. It's constantly healing itself. And it's always flowing through the path of least resistance, always flowing back to its source. And that's simple. It's like, it's right there. If we just really look at water and the teaching of water, like that's the gift we have as human beings and bodies of water. Music and dance invite us into that flow. They're temporal art forms. They're not static, right? They unfold in the now. And so they invite us to drink deeply from this eternal river of now. And that's the invitation. It brings us back to our true essence as humans. Yeah. And that, yeah.
0: Great metaphor. I love it. Oh, so I just want to put a plug in for Perenge. If you're just listening, Perenge is going to be doing a music workshop tonight at the Palindrome from 6:30 to 9. You can get ticket. You can probably get a ticket at the door, but you can also go to the Palindrome website and buy a ticket. It's affordable. It's going to be totally worth it. There's going to be some singing, and it sounds like some body percussion, and
1: yeah. We'll be pulsing together. Yeah, making music.
0: Cool. That sounds cool. You don't need any experience, and you can bring your kids, bring your grandmother, grandfather, elders, young, middle. Just bring the whole community. It's going to be a great way to kind of set off this Global Earth Repair Week.
1: Yeah.
0: Just to get in our hearts and in become embodied.
1: Yeah, I wish I could be there. I want to stay for that. I know. Yeah. We have to go play Seattle next, but we'll be thinking of you guys.
0: Yeah, and actually I played Perenge earlier this morning, and then I played Andy Price Fisher, who they're buddies, and they're going to be playing music together or playing at a concert together. I don't know if you're going to be actually playing together or...
1: Andy might sit in, but yeah, he's opening for me,
0: the Seattle show. Yeah, in Seattle, and that's
1: At the Washington Hall.
0: Washington Hall on Thursday night, the 7th.
1: Yeah, that's right.
0: So if you're not going to be here, if you're on your way to Seattle, go check that show out at the Washington Hall. And you can look up Perenge on his website. And Perenge is P-O-R-A-N-G-U-I.
1: Yeah, Porangi.
0: Porangi.
1: Porangi.
0: I've been saying it wrong all the
1: time. That's okay. It happens all the time.
0: Just for fun. We got to go pretty soon, but you are, where were you born?
1: I was born in Brazil.
0: Okay.
1: Yeah, São José dos Campos in São Paulo, Brazil. Yeah, my father's from Mexico, and my mother's Brazilian, Mineira. And so I grew up kind of between worlds, if you could say. My whole life has been Portuguese, Spanish, and English. So in that way, you know, it was difficult as a child with a name like that. It's actually my birth name.
0: It is?
1: Yes.
0: Cool.
1: Yeah, it's a Tupi-Guarani name from there. And but, you know, as an adult, I'm grateful. But as a child, especially coming to the States, you know, kids are cruel. And so I experienced a lot of that trauma. That's part of why I'm so inspired to share these codes, you know, to help us to unravel that stuff. Because that was all a lot of the core work that I got to do that helped enrich my music and my sound and seeing worlds through different lenses. You know, understanding that there's so many different ways to look at the same thing. You know, each language in and of itself is its own filter, it's its own cosmovision, because of the words that we have, the symbols we have to express ourselves, to describe our consensus reality, change. And there's nuance in it, right? There's words that don't exist in the other languages that describe a certain feeling, a certain color, a certain tone, a gradient. And that's so beautiful. So when you have more languages than one, you have this ability to express things that are inexpressible. And hence, music is so potent, because music transcends. It's the language of all languages. It's a universal language. Hence, we can listen to music from sub-Saharan Africa, and we can feel the quality of what is being expressed there without knowing what the actual lyrics mean. Or we can listen to something, even in English, right? And we don't quite make out the words, but you feel the tone, you feel the color. And that's so beautiful. And you know, it's a deep subject, because you can even get into microtonal music that leaves our 12-note scale of Western music, right? And there you think of it, it's like if notes are colors, you think of a palette that has even more subdivisions, right? More keys on the piano. You think of all the gradients of the rainbow that you can then paint with, and all the ways we can feel with and express. And yeah.
0: You have so much wisdom and so much to share. We could talk for another hour. Unfortunately, we got to go like in 5 minutes.
1: Well, thank you for having me. It's really been a pleasure, Connie.
0: Yeah. What did I want to say? Something you were saying. Oh, well, another favorite quote of mine is a Zimbabwean saying, if you can
1: walk.
0: Talk, yeah. If you can walk, you can dance. If you can talk, you can sing.
1: That's it.
0: And that's what I was hearing you saying in
1: absolutely
0: way. So
1: yeah. Yeah, they know.
0: Yeah, such a pleasure. I hope people come out. I mean, just so much is happening this weekend. And there's also a sidebar. There's a concert Friday night at Rain Shadow Recording. Two women, Libby and I'm sorry, I don't have it written down, but I'm going to be there taking tickets at the door. So I hope you come out for that Friday night at Rain Shadow Recording. You can look that up online. And I'm going to say goodbye to these beautiful people in the studio.
1: Thank you so much.
0: Yeah. And we'll see you tonight.
1: Yeah.
0: We'll see you all.
1: Hope to see you guys there.
0: And this weekend. We're going to just finish up with this song, Father Soul.
1: All right.
0: All right. Thank you
1: so much.
0: Thank
1: you. Have a beautiful day.
0: You too. Bye-bye.

0: 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Up next is a new show, The Moth Radio Hour, which comes to us from PRX Public Radio Exchange. 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
1: He would greet me at the door when I would walk in and roll around on his back. It was pretty cute. I would give him my shoes to indulge his weird shoe fetish. He would meow and scratch incessantly at my door at 4 in the morning to let me know he wanted his food bowl topped off. And as time went on, our bond grew stronger, and he really became my first cat friend.
2: 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I'm Alistair Bain, and in this episode, we celebrate the relationship between people and their pets. Dogs, cats, and perhaps some slithering creatures, too.
3: There was a baby snake on the floor. At least I assumed it was a baby. It was very small. The cat seemed to be involved in how it got there and oddly familiar with it. And my nieces were known to have strange pets up in their room.
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0: From PRX, this is a Moth Radio Hour. I'm your host, Alistair Bain. In this episode, we'll be celebrating the bonds between people and animals. I live in Colorado with an assorted pack of dogs and foster dogs, including two formerly feral dogs and a pit bull that carries his teddy bear with him wherever he goes. I've learned so much from my own pets about courage, resilience, loyalty, and I even developed some fairly advanced reupholstering skills because sometimes a sofa will be mistaken for a rather large chew toy. In this hour, we will hear seven storytellers share stories about themselves and their relationship to the animal kingdom. Catherine Palmer told this first story at an open mic story slam we produced in Pittsburgh, where we partner with public radio station WESA. Live from the Rex Theater, here's Catherine Palmer.
1: I'm a city person. I wasn't born in the city. I moved to the city, to the south side of Pittsburgh, as an adult. Now, city people expect a couple things, light and noise. And we get pretty nervous if it gets too dark or too quiet. Now, we're the only people in our family that live in the city. My husband's four sisters live in dark, quiet places. And the darkest, quietest home is my sister-in-law, who runs a hostel with her husband and her two little girls in the middle of nowhere. Now, this kind of nowhere is where there's no cell service, no internet access. And I found myself there one night after having been in a meeting in Philly, which is a very nice, noisy, bright city. And we had a lovely dinner, and we were waiting to check in the next hostel guests, and it was getting later. And that was a problem because my niece was going to have a performance that night, and somebody was going to have to stay behind. So I volunteered. What could go wrong? I would be in a very dark, quiet place with no cell reception, letting strangers into the house. Perfect. So I waved them off, and I went to the living room to read a book. Turns out I can't read if it's completely quiet. I need a little bit of noise. So I headed to the kitchen to get a drink, because you can do that in the dark and quiet. And I stopped in my tracks because there was a snake in front of me. Not a big snake, like a foot long, like maybe a baby snake. And the cat was pawing at it on the kitchen floor. So this is one of those moments where you stop and you're trying to make sense of something that absolutely does not make sense. So I assessed the situation. There was a baby snake on the floor. At least I assumed it was a baby. It was very small. The cat seemed to be involved in how it got there and oddly familiar with it. And my nieces were known to have strange pets up in their room. So I had to assume there was a mother snake that had a baby. But at this point, I realized I know very little about the reproductive habits of snakes. And with no internet access, this wasn't going to change. So the only reasonable explanation is that this was a pet snake, or the baby of a pet snake, and I needed to keep it safe from the cat. So three things were clear. I was not going to touch this snake. I did need to do something to keep the cat away from it. And this was a perfect opportunity to become the favorite aunt. I could save the pet baby snake. So I got a clear casserole dish out of the cabinet and put it over the snake. So the snake could see out, but the cat couldn't get at it. Problem solved. So I headed back to the living room with my drink. But I could not relax because I got thinking, how much oxygen is in a casserole? And how much oxygen does a baby snake need? And to this day, I don't know the answer to either of those questions. But I decided it would be safe if I went back like every 10 minutes and just lifted the casserole. There'd be new oxygen. We'd be fine. So I headed back to the kitchen, and there were four baby snakes. One under the casserole, three loose. So I got three more baking dishes and sequestered the snakes. And right then, there's a knock on the door. The hostel people have arrived. Now, the good news is they don't need to come through the kitchen. So I get them settled, but now it's been like 15 minutes. I've got to get back and get oxygen to all the baby snakes. So I'm back, and there are five new baby snakes. Okay, so I realized two things. One, snakes have litters of babies, clearly. And two, I don't have any more clear baking dishes. So I go over to the hostel to raid their baking dishes, and I come back with an armful, and there are two more baby snakes added to the crowd. So at the height of this, there are 11 baby snakes in glass cages all over the kitchen floor. This is now a full-time activity, just getting them oxygen. And furthermore, it's not a big kitchen, so I'm using the baking dishes as stepping stones as I navigate this space. I am all in, but it's okay, because really, all I have to do is wait for my nieces to come home and shower me in love and praise for what I have gone through to protect their pet baby snakes. I'm kind of growing attached to my charges, and I hear the car, they're home, and my older niece comes in the door, and she says, "Oh, not again." This is not the greeting I expected. And she and her sister unceremoniously lift up the baking dishes, grab the snakes, and throw them out the kitchen door into the forest. So later, I would find that adult snakes come into their basement and lay eggs. Now I know how snakes reproduce. And the cat can't resist just depositing them all over the house. So as we're starting to clean up, my sister-in-law turns to me and says, "Now, if this ever happens again," the look on my face must have made it clear this was never going to happen again. So I settled in to wash 11 casserole dishes and look forward to going back to the city.
0: That was Catherine Palmer. I just love the compassion she had for all those baby snakes. The other day I was thinking that maybe I had too many baking dishes, but I think I'll hold on to them now. Catherine works as an audiologist in Pittsburgh, Pennsylvania. Her sister-in-law's family has since moved to the city because baby snakes in the kitchen eventually lost their appeal. Our next story comes from Jitesh Jaggi. He told it live on stage at the Athenaeum Theater in Chicago, where we partner with public radio station WBEZ. Here's Jitesh.
2: My wife showed me a picture of her grandmother petting a lion cub and said, "We need to at least adopt a dog ASAP." I knew this day was gonna come. She grew up with a family that owned entire animal zoos, lived all her life with pets capable of immediately devouring her. My last relationship with the dog was when it had its teeth in my butt cheeks. I was 9 years old in India and was dancing in front of the stray dog that often rested outside my grandma's home. To think that she still continued to feed him pained me in my heart and my ass. So I asked my wife, "How about we get a foster dog instead?" Meaning, we get to host the dog for a few days temporarily until someone else can adopt them permanently. The foster agency heard our request, and my wife came home with coconut, a shih tzu mix with a silky black coat covering entire body. It looked like my wife brought home a bunch of synthetic wigs. Coconut had a cone around her neck, reminiscent of one of the characters from The Handmaid's Tale. That was because she got spayed that morning. She was 10 years old. She is 10 years old, and to think that she hadn't been spayed until now painted us a grim picture of her past. I work from home, by the way. So from the next morning, Coconut and I became involuntary housemates. On day one, I learned that she doesn't really make eye contact and stays hidden under a table all day long. On day two, I realized she doesn't even respond to her name. So I figured maybe the foster agency just assigned the name Coconut to her, and I started to try 100 different names the same day. All day I went, Olive, Cheddar, Buttercup, Todd. I knew her hearing was intact because she leaped at me when she heard me open a Kit Kat. So I figured it out. She just didn't care. And so I just sat next to her throughout the day. At one time, she protruded her little head from under the table, rested it on my lap and slept. I couldn't help but notice that she snores. Like she had a Harley Davidson engine in her diaphragm. On day three, she gets called in for an extensive knee surgery. I had just started to be less queasy about her space car. So I just reminded myself that I was just a temporary host and she was gonna go to another foster home soon anyway. But that night, Coconut came back home from the vet, crying, and continued to cry into the night. She had 12 staples on her leg that was cut from her thigh all the way down to her foot. Combined with the space car, almost a quarter of her little body was in stitches. I had asked for an easy dog because of my inexperience. But this dog needed to be consoled round the clock. And I couldn't even bring myself to look at her stapled leg. So my wife took care of her, and I watched them both from a distance, too weak-hearted to even come close. I have seen animals suffering, but never one that was under my care. This felt personal, like I was responsible to put her in her misery. And unexpectedly, this same line of thinking brought me the solution. I reminded myself of all the stray dogs back in India, including the ones that bit me. How many of them often had open wounds with no shelter to recover in. Coconut at least had healthy food, meds, and a loving home. As bad as it was, I had to remind myself that she was in safe hands. So the next morning I woke up and I approached her gently but firmly, lifted her in my arms as she looked me in the eyes for the first time. And in our own little way, I let her know that she was going to be fine, that this was going to pass. It was like both of us had emerged from under our respective tables we were hiding under. A month later, her scars healed up, and it was now time to find her a permanent home to be adopted in. Her cone was gone, and she had started to camouflage in black rugs effortlessly. She won, but we had failed at being foster parents. Our adopted Coconut is at home right now, knowing well that she's too precious to be let go of and is right now waiting for her second dinner.
0: That was Jitesh Jaggi. Jitesh is currently working on a book of essays and coaches other storytellers. Coco is enjoying her golden years, often going on road trips throughout the country with her new family. Coco has her own stroller for times when she doesn't feel like walking, and Jitesh says it's delightful to see people's reactions when they find a senior dog rather than a newborn baby in the carriage. I absolutely love senior dogs. They are mellow, are well past the furniture-eating stage, and have gained a lifetime of knowledge. In fact, my senior dog has gained the knowledge that I can't leave home without him if he buries the keys under the deck. Coming up, cat people versus dog people, when the Moth Radio Hour continues.

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0: This is a Moth Radio Hour from PRX. I'm Alastair Bain. In this hour, we are celebrating the relationships we have with animals. Cats, dogs, Slytherin creatures, and more. Next up, we have a story from Katie Vaca. She told it live on the stage at the Crescent Ballroom in Phoenix, where we partner with public radio station KJZZ. Here's Katie Vaca.
1: I love to hate cats. I come from a family that doesn't particularly care for cats. In fact, my mom not only dislikes cats very much, but she has an actual cat phobia. And like any good old-fashioned familial conditioning, that fear has been passed down to me. And despite my best efforts to avoid these creatures, somehow they have highlighted some pretty important moments in my life. The very first conversation I had with my husband was regarding cats. In 2009, my sister's dog had a litter of puppies, and his family took my favorite one. I don't remember exactly what I said, but I sent him a message on Facebook saying something along the lines of, "I'm so happy for you guys, she's the best." I do, however, remember exactly what my husband said to me. It was one sentence, and it read, "I'm more of a cat person." And I thought to myself, this guy is rude, and he's a cat person. That's two strikes. But my husband also happens to be tall, dark, and handsome, so what are you going to do? A year later, we started dating. And things got pretty serious, and we started to spend a lot of time together. And as a result, I spent a lot of time with his cat, Frank. Frank was an indoor-outdoor orange tabby. He was a really proficient hunter, and he would bring in sometimes living, sometimes dead, lizards, mice, hummingbirds. And although I'm told this is a sign of love and affection, I did not care for having a half-decapitated lizard dropped into my lap. And this was like immersion therapy for me. I was having reoccurring nightmares that thousands of cats were coming in from every window and door of my house gonna scratch off my face. But I had to make a decision. I was falling in love with this rude cat guy, and Frank came along with him. So I decided to learn about Frank. And as I learned about him, my fear started to lessen, and we developed a bond. He would greet me at the door when I would walk in and roll around on his back. It was pretty cute. I would give him my shoes to indulge his weird shoe fetish. He would meow and scratch incessantly at my door at 4 a.m. to let me know he wanted his food bowl topped off. And as time went on, our bond grew stronger, and he really became my first cat friend. In 2015, I got a call from a dear childhood friend of mine, Matt. And I don't have enough time to tell you all the things I'd like to tell you about Matt, but I'd like to highlight my favorite qualities about him. Magnetic, hilarious, intelligent, and I love to spend time with him. And I'll never forget it. I was pacing around IKEA as he was explaining to me that he hadn't been feeling well and he went to the doctor. And they discovered that his colon was covered in tumors and he was diagnosed with a really aggressive form of colon cancer. And I know there's many of you out there that can empathize with the feeling of your gut dropping and desperately wanting to do or say something to make something go away and there's nothing. He had a girlfriend that uprooted her life in Los Angeles to be here with him during his course of treatment. And I started to feel a real push and pull. The push of wanting to spend all the time that I could with my friend and tell him everything I was thinking and feeling, and the pull of not wanting to be intrusive during a sensitive time. I didn't want to take away time that he could be spending with other people, and I did not want to remind my friend that he was sick. So I was reserved to keeping it really light and checking in, "Hey, how's it going? Thinking of you, praying for you, let me know if you need anything." And that was it. And in 2017, Matt died, and I was devastated. And I felt this deep feeling of regret at not having had the opportunity, but more importantly, the courage to have told my friend how much he meant to me while he was here. I didn't tell him that I loved him. I didn't tell him that he had changed my life for the better. I didn't tell him that he was one of the best people I had the privilege of knowing. And I didn't tell him how much I would miss him when he was gone. Later that year, his girlfriend decided it was time to get her life back on track and move back to California. And in the process, she couldn't bring her cat with her to the apartment she had found. And without hesitation,

0: hesitation I said I would take him, and I immediately started having anxiety. Because while I knew and liked Frank, my husband's cat, I was not sold on cats. I was still really scared of them, and I had visions of this thing coming into my life and being really mean and destroying my house. But I did it without hesitation because it felt like something I could grab onto, something that I could do for my friend by lightening the load for someone that had loved and cared for him during his time of need. And luckily for me, aside from taking a massive dump on my brand new couch the first night he was in our home, Juan Carlos, the giant Russian blue cat, is one of the nicest animals you'll ever meet. He's a stage 5 clinger. He wants to snuggle me from head to toe, and he's part of the family. In the fall of last year, Frank got really sick, my husband's cat, my first cat friend, and he was dying of kidney failure. And we had to take him to the vet for that awful vet appointment that I had only ever heard about. My husband and I drove home with our empty pet carrier. We crawled into bed with Juan Carlos. I thought about my friend Matt, I thought about Frank, and I cried. I cried over a cat. I cried over one cat as I was deeply comforted by another, and now I hate to love cats. Thank you.
1: That was Katie Vaca. Katie is a marriage and couples therapist and spends her time outside of work with her husband, Ricky, and of course, Juan Carlos.

0: Our next story is from Beth Bradley at the Denver Moss Story Slam, where we partner with public radio station KUNC. I was in the audience that night, and it's always great to hear from a fellow dog person. Here is Beth.
1: So, Susie was not a perfect dog, but she was our dog, and we loved her. My mom first laid eyes on her at the animal shelter, and she just fell in love with Susie's cute little foxy face, and she had this curly tail and thick black fur. So my whole family, my dad, my mom, and my two sisters and I headed over there to see if we had a good vibe with Susie. And I do remember that the animal shelter lady pointed out she was worried that my dad and Susie might not be bonding that well. And that was probably true. My dad is not that much of an animal person and kind of thinks of pets as just like another hassle to deal with. But as usual, the rest of us overruled my dad, and we got to bring Susie home, and she became our first family dog. So to be fair, Susie really could be kind of a hassle. Her favorite hobby was barking at anyone that dared to walk by our house. And the other thing she liked to try to do was escape. So one time she actually combined those hobbies, and she launched herself through the front window of our house through the screen in pursuit of some strangers. So we had to go lure her back into our house. But on the other hand, she could be very sweet. So like one time I remember in high school, I had broken up with a boyfriend and I was crying. And Susie came and just like leaned up against me. And I could tell she was like, you know, I got your back. So, but over the years, my dad's feelings towards Susie didn't really warm up. He kind of just tolerated her, generally thought of her as pretty annoying. But and honestly, my dad could make my sisters and I feel that way too sometimes. Like, yeah, like it was hard to ask him for help, and he could kind of, you know, respond to us in the same way that he was annoyed with Susie the dog. But one night, we were all sitting down to dinner. We were going to get to watch TV and eat dinner at the same time in the TV room, which was a big deal. So we're all getting set up, and we notice Susie's nowhere. And so one other thing about Susie is, like, she might not have been as into us as we were into her. So she really just mainly liked waiting at the window for people to bark at. But dinner time was one time she would deign to be with us because she liked to eat the crumbs off the floor. So it was very suspicious that she wasn't around. So we're calling for her. We're like, Susie, Susie, she's not coming. So we figure she must be outside. So my two sisters and I go outside to look for her. We're calling for her some more. We don't see her, but we do see this little shape toward the back of the yard. So we're running toward it. And as we get closer, we hear this kind of like weird, low wheezing sound. And we get there, we see that it's Susie, and it's her little limp body. She's laying there, and she's actually gotten her head stuck in a drain from the house. And she's suffocating. So we are panicking. We're screaming for my parents. They run outside, and it's kind of a blur. Like, my mom finds the kitchen scissors to actually, like, cut her out of this tube, and we free her. But by that time, she's not breathing, and we're just panicking. So my dad scoops her up, and I just remember her little head just kind of lolls to the side, and her eyes had kind of glassed over. So we run inside the house, and just, like, total pandemonium, crying, trying to find the vet's number. My dad's just sitting there on the couch holding her, and we're kind of looking at him, he's looking up at us, and without saying anything, he cups his hand around Susie's snout, and he puts his mouth on her mouth, and he blows, and then he does it again, and we're just in, like, total stunned silence. And another thing to know about Susie is we had seen her eat, like, a lot of disgusting crap in her life. Like, she literally would eat crap and, like, you know, dead birds and that kind of thing. So I really would like to know the animal shelter lady's opinion of their bond in that moment. So he does it a few more times. He blows a few more times. And then it was like a spell lifted. Susie's eyes, like, pop open. Like, I see the life just flood into them, just like Sleeping Beauty or something. And she's kind of blinking. And my dad sets her down. We're all just, like, in complete shock. Susie's looking up at us like, what? And we have the vet on the phone by that time, and we're explaining what happened, and he's like, well, is she, like, walking around and everything? And we're like, yeah. And he's like, I think she's okay. So she was okay. And she actually lived a very long time after that. She lived a very happy life. She became old enough to become incontinent, actually, and, like, that was one more thing my dad got to deal with, was changing Susie's dog diapers. But I've thought a lot about that moment in the years since, like, my dad looking up at us and us looking at him, and I don't think that he realized his love for her, and that's what made him kiss our dog on the mouth. I think that he really just couldn't stand to see our hearts broken, and he did it because he loved us. So I think dogs are not perfect, dads are not perfect, but love itself is perfect, and sometimes it even gives you magic powers.
0: That was Beth Bradley. Beth is a marketing content manager and has been listening to The Moth since she was a teenager. Beth and her sisters all have their own dogs today, and the three dogs all adore their granddad. She believes that feeling is mutual. Over the years, I've met many people who started out as reluctant dog or cat owners. My stepdad was somewhat reluctant to have a dog until I asked him and my mother to watch a foster dog for a few days while I was out of town. On the second day I was gone, I got a text asking, what if we don't want to give him back? Preston ended up living a long life with them and accumulating a stockpile of plush toys that rivaled the inventory of major toy stores. By the way, you can check out themoth.org for information about Moth Story Slams in your area. And you can find us on social media at The Moth. 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

0: You're listening to the Moth Radio Hour from PRX. I'm Alistair Bain. Those of us who love our pets will go to great lengths for them. I've done emergency vet runs in blizzards, fed orphan puppies every hour around the clock, and recently I searched a quarter acre of backyard in the dark when my border collie stole and buried my pit bull's teddy bear, and he couldn't fall asleep without it. Our next story comes from Lisa Schultz about her dog, Sadie. She shared it live on stage at the Miramar Theater in Milwaukee, where we partner with public radio stations WPR and Radio Milwaukee. Here's Lisa Schultz live at the Moth.
1: My husband Mike and I have an Airedale Terrier named Sadie. We love Sadie as only empty nesters can love their dog. Now, we were both married before and brought into our marriage children, and our kids have expressed jealousy over Sadie because A, B, C, and D, Sadie has both her parents with her. Isn't that cute? One of the highlights of our week is we always take a good long walk with Sadie on Sundays, and I'll have you know, tomorrow is Sadie's third to last chemotherapy treatment. She is in total remission. Yay. Thank you. And on Sunday mornings, it's our habit to take a long walk with Sadie. These days, we walk down to Starbucks where we all rest for a little bit, sit outside, no matter what the weather. We're the fools there in January, sitting outside with our mochas, and then we walk home again. We used to go to the dog park in Wauwatosa. I don't know if any of you are familiar with it. It's a great place to walk. There's the big open area with all the frozen dog poop in the winter, the melting dog poop in the spring, and the icky dog poop in the summer. Then there's a huge wooded area where there are abandoned concrete walkways and curbed roadways. There's ginormous and beautiful concrete staircases that majestically descend into what I assume were formal gardens. So we used to love to go out there. Sadie could run around off leash. We'd walk around through these woods and these pathways. We would often end up at the one and only Pauper Cemetery. And near the cemetery is a pond. I don't think it's natural because it's perfectly rectangular, but it was a good place for, I don't know, but I grew up in a small town and we never had square ponds. But there are always geese and ducks on the pond, and Sadie would like to chase them. So one winter's day, one February day, but it was one of those February days that give the promise of spring. You know those days? It's warm, but you still have to dress for winter because it is winter and because this is Wisconsin. But you knew spring was going to come probably by June 5th or so. The skies were blue. The sun was shining. It was above freezing. It was nice out, but we had to dress for winter. I had the old lady boots on because I'm an old lady. And you know, the kind with the really icky fake fur around the top. And I had one of those poofy winter jackets on. It was red. So we walked. We went down to the pond. Sadie chased the ducks and the geese off the ice. And then she saw open water, so she went to get a drink. Sadie walked up to the edge. The ice broke. Sadie went in. This is our favorite. We call her the good daughter. She's in the water, dog paddling. She does not swim on purpose. She likes to wade, but she does not swim on purpose. And she's got those big old eyes, and she's looking, Mom, Dad. And she puts her little paws up on the ice, and it breaks. And she puts her little paws up on the ice, and it breaks. Now, I don't know, this is a fairly young audience. I hope you've all seen the movie, It's a Wonderful Life. It's a wonderful movie. But in the movie, little Harry Bailey falls through the ice. All the kids make a human chain. They army crawl out on the ice. They reach out a shovel to a little Harry Bailey. He grabs on, they pull him in. I've seen It's a Wonderful Life at least 30 times. I know what to do. Two problems. There's only me and Mike. We don't have a shovel, but this is the good daughter. I am on my belly on the ice. I army crawl out on the ice. Mike doesn't swim, so he's not even part of the chain. God knows. At this point in time, my whole vision is kind of tunneled, right? You've had that happen. I'm looking at the good daughter. I'm out on the ice. I'm crawling. I reach out. I touch her collar. The ice breaks. Now, it is February. I'm in the water. I'm dog paddling, too. We're both dog paddling. Now the vision's getting really small because I'm going to die. But I'm knowing that I'm going to eventually have to hold Sadie's head above water while I'm paddling with my feet while my husband, Mike, tries to figure out what to do. So I'm paddling. I put my hands up the water, the ice breaks, And through that panic, through that fog, I hear a voice. And it's Mike, and he's saying, "Honey, stand up!" No, wait! If I stop paddling, I'll sink, I'll drown. I put my feet down, and I feel muck, the kind of muck that will grab you and drag you in. So I paddle. "Honey, stand up!" Put my feet down a little further. I feel solid earth. I stand up. I look, Sadie's on the ice, shaking off, running to Daddy. Say, "Daddy, look what Mom's doing." I walk to shore, boots filled with water, jacket, ugh. I learned something that day. Next time you feel like you're over your head, you're drowning, you're losing your nerve, just stand up.
0: That was Lisa Schultz. Sadie responded well to the chemotherapy and lived to be 14 years old. Today, Lisa and her husband, Mike, offer dog sitting services, and when they're not caring for canine guests, they love to travel.

0: Next, we go to Boston to hear a story Patrick Cleary shared at an open mic night. Here's Patrick.
1: Thanks. So in the last year of her life, my cat Rita had a vomiting problem. She vomited everywhere. Now, she didn't like to vomit on anything hard. She liked to be on soft surfaces. So she would jump up on the bed or on the couch, and all of that was a little bit difficult to clean up. She was a lady, though. She would warn you. She had this meow. She would go, wow, wow, wow, wow, blah, you know. And she had not only trained me, she trained all my friends and family that if we were, like, having people over to dinner, if you heard, wow, wow, wow, everybody would get up and run to wherever she was and put her on the floor. Now, Rita was the first of what I call the indeterminate cat-sitting adoptions, which is if anybody says, could you take care of my cat, but it's for an indeterminate amount of time, you've adopted a cat, right? It's now happened to me multiple times, and I fall for it every time. It's like, we just don't know, just a couple of days, and then a long time later, you're like, this is my cat. And I got her from a friend of mine who I had never met. This was back in the days... Well, it was back in the days of when the internet was new, and it was bulletin board system, and a woman who lived nearby said, my husband, I need to leave him, and he said, if I leave, he'll kill the animals. And so I said, okay, well, I'll take in your cat, and she also had a little dog. And I took care of them for a couple of weeks, and then when she got herself established, she came back, and she said, well, I can take the dog, but even though my husband's now in prison, he got me pregnant, and I can't clean a cat box because of toxoplasmosis. Pregnant women aren't supposed to clean out cat boxes. And so what I didn't tell her was that I wasn't supposed to be cleaning cat boxes either because I had just been diagnosed with HIV, and toxoplasmosis is really bad for people with HIV as well. But she said Rita was a 17-year-old cat. She wasn't going to live for very much longer, and at the time, I felt like I might not live very much longer either because my CD4 count wasn't doing so well. And because I'm really a drama queen, I figured we would just sit on the couch. The two of us wasting away. And they'd find us because we had died exactly at the same time. So I figured a 17-year-old cat, a guy who's probably going to perish, we're probably made for one another. Now, Rita was declawed. The woman who had her before me didn't declaw her. The woman before her had declawed the cat. But Rita also liked to pretend that she was scratching the furniture, and she'd look at me. And because I'm a good guy, I'd say, stop that. And she'd be like, and she'd walk away. So it made her feel good. It made her feel dangerous. Now, because Rita was 17 years old, she only lasted 8 more years. She went, and we went through a lot together. I went through a really hard time. Not only had I gone through HIV with a lot of medications that didn't work out for me, I also had lost my house, I had lost my job, I had lost my car. She was with me the whole time, just pretending to scratch the furniture and throwing up on it. So it worked out really well. But eventually, it was her time, and I was in a much better place. And so I did have to make the decision to put her down after reaching 25. I mean, that's 630 in human years I would want to go to. But she did teach me a number of lessons. One is that if anybody ever tells you, can you take my cat for a few days, you own a cat. The second is, if someone wants to feel dangerous, just let them. And the third is, if you are going to feel like a badass and throw up, be a lady and warn people about it. Thank you.
0: That was Patrick Cleary. Patrick is a cat owner, playwright, and storyteller from Boston, Massachusetts. Since Rita, Patrick has been the proud parent of 4 other cats, some of whom were actually adopted on purpose. Thank you, Patrick, for the wisdom that there is no such thing as a temporary cat. Our final story is told by Linda Torres at a slam we produced in Seattle, which is supported by public radio station KUOW. Live from the Fremont Abbey Arts Center, here's Linda Torres.
2: The happiest moment in my life was when I jumped into my husband's arms and I got back home from Afghanistan. Yeah. So he picked me up from Fort Benning, Georgia, if you know where that is, and we drove to DC where I was stationed. I was so excited to see Gina. She hadn't seen me in like 6 or 7 months, and she came home and it would always be an empty house. And then she saw me and she was just like, oh, that's my person. So she came up to me and ran up to me and she had her tail wagging just enthusiastically. And she came up to me and kissed me and circled me. So that was wonderful. So the next day, Adam, my husband, went to work. He was really busy and had a lot of work to do. I, on the other hand, had a lot of days off. I was really lonely and alienated, and I found out that I had a back injury, so I couldn't run or do yoga or do any of those things that I like to do for stress relief. But what I did was I walked to Gina a ton, and I played fetch with her, and I read books about war stories because I felt connected to the people in the books and stuff. But Adam was acting a little strange. He would come home late and he would be really withdrawn and quiet and stuff. So I sat him down and I was just like, what is up? And he said, you were gone and I liked it. I never wanted to be married to you. So it didn't work out. But divorce was still really hard for me. I mean, I thought I was going to be with him for the rest of my life. So I remember deciding to buy a nice purple climbing rope from REI. And I was going to logistically figure out, I was going to go on a walk with Gina, and logistically I was going to figure out which tree to hang myself on. So I finally found a tree, and then Gina found a stick. And usually that means that you gotta stop whatever you're doing because you gotta throw the stick. So I threw the stick, and she came back to me, and she had the biggest smile and enthusiastically wagging tail. And that moment, I knew that I had to take care of her, and she was going to take care of me. So the Army decided to move me across the country to Washington State. And I told Adam that I wanted to take Gina with me because she was my best friend during this really dark time. He told me he couldn't say no to me. So we moved here. Washington State is, there's something so transformative about living here, and that's, I don't know if it's the air, the views, the mountain. It was fantastic. It's been fantastic. So after a year of living here, the Army said, you're going to deploy again. So I sent Gina to stay with my family down in San Diego. My dad really enjoyed it. He said that he had found a partner to keep him healthy. So after a couple weeks, the Army said, just kidding, you got canceled for that deployment. So I went down to Retriever. So my dad was just like, hey, can I have your dog? And I said, no, but you could, like during the flu season, I work a ton, and I'm going to be working on grad school and stuff, so you could keep her for a couple months. So flu season came around, and I sent Gina down to San Diego. This time I didn't go with her. My parents noticed that she was drinking a lot of water and that she was really tired, and we thought like she was really anxious from the flight and just really tired. So the next afternoon, my mom decided to cook her bacon, and Gina came up to her, and she collapsed, and that was it. Yeah, the next couple days were a blur. Painful. I knew I had to tell one person who loved her as much as I did, and that was Adam. Though we grew apart in passions, we had the same love for a wonderful, amazing God. I am so thankful that I had her. She saved me. Through her, I learned about focus, joy, and true love. Thank you.
0: That was Linda Torres. Linda has since moved to Philadelphia with her golden retriever, Ari, where she earned her doctorate in nursing practice. She continues to work and volunteer in the veterans community. Thank you for your service, Linda. To see photos of Linda and her dog, as well as other storytellers and their pets, go to themoth.org. While you're there, have you ever felt like you have a story you'd like to tell us? It might be about friends of the four or two-legged variety, about a temporary cat or a temporary houseguest. If so, you can pitch us a story right on our site or call 877-799-MOTH. That's 877-799-6684. That's it for this episode of the Moth Radio Hour. We hope you'll join us next time, and that's the story from the Moth.

This episode of the Moth Radio Hour was produced by me, Jay Allison, Catherine Burns, and Alistair Bain, a storyteller from Colorado, who also hosted this show. Co-producer is Vicki Merrick, associate producer Emily Couch. Grand Slam coaching by Jody Powell. The rest of the Moth's leadership team includes Sarah Haberman, Sarah Austin Jeunesse, Jennifer Hickson, Meg Bowles, Kate Tellers, Jennifer Birmingham, Marina Kluche, Suzanne Rust, Brandon Grant, Inga Gladowski, Sarah Jane Johnson, and Aldi Kaza. Moth stories are true as remembered and affirmed by the storytellers. Our theme music is by The Drift. Other music in this hour from Blue Dot Sessions, Ray Wiley Hubbard, the Silk Road Ensemble, Bill Frizzell, Kelly Jo Phelps, and Anat Cohen Tentet. 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
1: 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I'm Diane Walker with your local news and commentary for Tuesday, May 5th, 2026. The Olympic Region Clean Air Agency, ORCA, reports that this week is National Air Quality Awareness Week. With the federal government making Forest Service contracts conditional on a state's confirmation to federal policies on DEI, transgender athletes, and immigration, millions of dollars in wildfire grant funding and fire reduction projects are at stake, which could mean an increase in wildfires and increasing danger of smoke inhalation. According to the Washington State Standard, at least one state is reporting that the new rules have stalled work to reduce wildfire risk and assist with projects on national forest lands. Other states say the requirements are so vague they don't know how to follow them. And some timber industry leaders believe the standoff could cut into their revenues. Here in Washington State, the confusion is already starting to slow down or shut down work. So wildfires, already a greater risk due to warmer weather and a reduced snow cap, are a serious concern. Even if no local wildfires threaten our communities, wildfire smoke is frequently transported great distances. In recent years, smoke from fires in Oregon, Montana, British Columbia, and even Alaska has caused elevated levels of air pollution in ORCA's jurisdiction, and that can affect your health. To protect your health and that of your loved ones, ORCA encourages you to stay informed about current and potential local air quality and air quality elsewhere in the country if you're planning to travel by visiting the ORCA and EPA links provided in the transcript of this broadcast. The Port Townsend School District has announced which positions will be cut as a result of this year's budget shortfall. According to the Peninsula Daily News, an orchestra teacher at Blue Heron Middle School will lose their position, and the former band teacher who has taught orchestra in the past will now teach both classes. In addition, a science teacher nearing retirement has volunteered to start working half days. Art teacher Sarah Estrom will transfer from Blue Heron to fill a vacant role at Salish Coast Elementary School, and the middle school will no longer offer art courses to sixth graders. And finally, the district will be reducing 1.5 full-time equivalent intervention employees at Blue Heron and integrating intervention into regular class time. A water sample taken from Anderson Lake in late April has revealed antitoxin A levels more than 200 times higher than the Washington State recreational criteria. Exposure to antitoxin A can result in illness and death in people and animals when ingested, even in tiny amounts. Washington State Parks has posted danger keep out of lake signs, and all water-based recreational activities such as fishing, boating, and swimming are prohibited until the bloom dissipates and the toxin levels decline. Anderson Lake State Park remains open for other recreational activities such as horseback riding, hiking, biking, and birdwatching. The annual Vibrio bacteria warning is in effect now until October for the recreational shellfish harvest in the Hood Canal. Vibrio bacteria cause vibriosis, an intestinal disease that can be contracted by eating raw or undercooked shellfish. If you are recreationally harvesting shellfish in the Hood Canal, remember to cook them thoroughly. Vibrio bacteria can be destroyed by cooking all shellfish to 145 degrees for at least 15 seconds before consumption. For more information, visit the link provided in the transcript of this broadcast. And finally, a note for travelers who plan to use the Hood Canal Bridge in the coming weeks. There will be a series of overnight full closures beginning next Monday, so anyone who relies on the bridge for work, appointments, travel, or family needs should plan accordingly. The bridge will be closed to all travelers from 10 p.m. to 5 a.m. on the following nights: Monday, May 11th through Thursday, May 14th, Monday, May 18th through Thursday, May 21st, Tuesday, May 26th through Thursday, May 28th. Please note, the bridge will not open during these closures for any traffic, including emergency response. 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I'm Diane Walker. 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
2: 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Instructor Dave Repiak demonstrates watercolor techniques like wet-on-wet, dry brush, and masking fluid. 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Materials are included from 2 to 5 p.m. at Building 306 in Fort Worden. Looking for a fun way to help your child build reading skills and confidence? The Port Townsend Public Library invites children ages 5 to 11 to read to Rover. Kids can bring a favorite book or pick one from the library, then read aloud to a certified therapy dog in a relaxed, supportive setting. Read to Rover is held in the Port Townsend Library Children's Room from 3:30 to 4:30 p.m. The Jefferson County Library is hosting Kids Creative Space for children ages 4 to 8 and their families for an afternoon of arts and crafts, located in the Humphrey Room at the Jefferson County Library in Port Hadlock from 3:30 to 4:30 p.m. It's Fiber Arts Night at the Port Townsend Library. This will be an evening of working on handiwork projects with other fiber artists, from knitting to quilting to weaving. All fiber arts projects are welcome. Please bring your own supplies. Fiber Arts Nights meets from 4 to 6 p.m. upstairs in the Carnegie Reading Room. The Jefferson Marine Resource Committee is holding its monthly meeting featuring guest speaker Wendell Raymond from the WDFW, who will be speaking about researching and monitoring in the Duckabush Estuary from 5:30 to 7:30 p.m. at the Quilsing Community Center in Quilsing. On tonight's entertainment calendar, Tuesday Roots Jazz at the Bishop Block Bottle Shop in Port Townsend. 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Ukuleles Unite for an open mic and sing-along being held at the Quimper Grange. Come early to sign up for your open mic spot and stick around for sing-along favorites with the house band. 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It's cribbage night at the Keg and I. Bring your own board. You can play on your own or join a tournament to test your skills against others. The Keg and I is located at 1291 Chimicum Road in Port Hadlock from 6 to 8 p.m. There is a nine-ball tournament at the Hilltop Tavern located at 2510 West Sims Way from 7:30 to 11:30 p.m. And at the Uptown Pub, it's open mic night with Sam Maynard from 9 to 11 p.m. There'll be music, comedy, poetry, and more. On Friday, Bark the Musical returns to Key City Theater for a fun, family-friendly night out. 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
3: This is National Native News. I'm Jill Freitas. A Hualapai tribal leader is being remembered for her impact on economic development and tribal sovereignty. Louise Benson, former chairwoman of the Hualapai tribe in Arizona, has died at the age of 83. The tribe announced her death April 18th. Benson helped lead the development of Grand Canyon West, including the creation of Grand Canyon Skywalk, a major tourism destination that supports the tribe's economy. According to the Hualapai tribe, she also worked on infrastructure and water access issues for her community. Arizona Governor Katie Hobbs said in a statement, quote, "I am deeply saddened by the passing of former Hualapai tribal chairwoman Louise Benson. As a dedicated leader for the Hualapai tribe, championing critical infrastructure and regional water security, Chairwoman Benson spent her life serving her people with unwavering commitment. My condolences go out to the Hualapai tribe and all of those who knew her," end quote. In its statement, the Hualapai tribe says Benson's legacy will continue through the economic foundation she helped build for future generations. Community members gathered in Anchorage this week to honor the life of Kelly Hunt. A candlelight vigil was held Wednesday at 2522 Arctic Boulevard, where family, friends, and advocates came together to remember the 19-year-old from Shaktulik. The event included traditional dance groups and songs as attendees paid tribute and called for justice. Hunt disappeared earlier this year while on her way to college. Her body was found April 20th in a Spinard neighborhood. The vigil was supported by Data for Indigenous Justice as community members continued to call for answers and accountability. Alaska Native leaders and advocates will gather in Anchorage next month for a summit focused on the missing and murdered Indigenous people crisis. The Alaska MMIP Justice Summit is scheduled for May 27th and 28th at the Dena'ina Civic and Convention Center, followed by a Red Dress Gala on May 29th. Organizers say the event will focus on raising awareness, sharing resources, and building solutions to address violence impacting Indigenous communities. Last month, the Trump administration issued an executive order that seeks to restrict mail-in voting. KUNM's Jeanette Didios has the details on how this could impact Native American communities.
4: The order seeks to use federal data to create a list of adult U.S. citizens in each state who would have to show proof of eligibility before voting. States would be able to review and suggest changes. But many tribal members living in rural areas rely on mail-in voting in order to participate in elections because of long travel times to polling places. Senior attorney for the Native American Rights Fund, Jacqueline De Leon, a member of Isleta Pueblo, says the Supreme Court is currently considering a case called Watson versus Republican National Committee about whether or not ballots received after Election Day can be counted.
5: And we know that that is especially important in Indian country, where mail delivery can be slow and unpredictable, that our ballots be able to be counted even if they arrive after Election Day, if they were cast before Election Day.
4: She says tribal nations are facing a consequential moment in history.
5: Protecting tribal sovereignty is something that I think every Native person needs to take seriously, and they need to make considerations when they're voting as to which candidates are going to do that for their tribal nation.
4: Attorneys general in 23 states, including New Mexico, are suing to block the Trump order. For National Native News, I'm Jeanette Didios.
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0: talking about here is LBGT. 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
1: I

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1: Wow.
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1: Wow.
0: And now the disco, take a we go.
1: Wow.
0: All the people them reckon make the sound go.
1: Wow.
0: People said it.
1: Wow.

0: You are listening to KPTZ 91.9 FM in Port Townsend, and you are very welcome to Book Lovers Cafe. Book Lovers Cafe is a program of author interviews and book reviews from around the sound and beyond. I'm your host, Chris Wilson. Well, today we're going to go a little bit beyond our immediate environs, but we're going to talk to someone that most of you know. We're going to be talking to Anna Quinn, who's the author of The Night Child and a brand new novel, Angeline. Anna is the founder of the Writer's Workshop here in Port Townsend, and along with her husband, Peter, she definitely elevated Port Townsend as a magnet for literary endeavors in the entire Pacific Northwest. And that's according to Chris. So welcome, Anna.
1: Oh, thank you. That was such a beautiful introduction. I really appreciate it.
0: Not everybody gets that. Okay, so let's dive into this book. I found it really exciting to read and a page-turner, but also very beautiful and slow-paced, too. It's really a great book to read. And I'd like to ask you to begin today by just, you know, introducing a reading and letting us know how it feels.
1: All right. Well, I'm going to just read the first two chapters. They're rather short. And a lot of the images in these particular two chapters are the original images that came to me in dreams about this particular nun. So I will start now. Meg lies prostrate on the stone floor, her body a cross. Incense curls around her white gown and spirals up like tiny resurrections. When she rises, they dress her in black and call her by a new name, Sister Angeline. It is the 12th of December, 2014. She is 23 years old. She is now, after 6 years of discernment, officially a bride of Christ. The bishop, dressed in reds and blacks, slides a gold band on her ring finger. A choir of nuns sing the Psalm de Profundis, a celebration of her death to worldly things. They sing something beyond the swell of human voice, something closer to white birds wrapping her in silk and promising to be there when she emerges. And she stands there among them, head lifted toward light pouring through stained glass windows. It is then, when she opens her eyes, she sees the baby floating in the perfumed clouds of smoke, a crown of lilies on its tiny head. Sister Angeline wipes her eyes, her face, and whispers, "I love you," and the baby flies away through the night. With the exception of singing and chanting and an hour of conversation each day, the 20 nuns live together in complete silence, their daily lives divided by bells moving them from one prayerful hour to the next, reminding them to pay attention to the moment. Even though there are no cell phones, computers, televisions, or radios, and the windows are frosted, a cloistered nun can become distracted. The first bell rings at 12:30 a.m. for matins, and Sister Angeline rises from her bed, kneels, and places her forehead on the floor, attempts to relinquish ego, washes her face, dresses in full habit, but leaves her feet bare. It is a breach of discipline to hurry, so she moves steadily, not with haste, and strives to stay in a perpetual state of prayer. Once the nuns are gathered in the chapel, the prioress, Sister Josephine, exposes the Blessed Sacrament. She opens the door to the tabernacle, and there in the form of wine and wafer lies the body and blood of Christ. Sister Angeline, absorbed by this metaphor, the thought of all becoming one body, no one separate from the other, but there are those who drink the wine and eat the bread, who still feel alone, afraid, hungry, desperate, and ashamed. She is one of those. Pray, eat, chant, clean, cook, read. Pray, eat, chant, clean, cook, read. The monotony drives some of the nuns away. The monotony kills some of them. For Sister Angeline, the surrendering, the predictable rhythm carries its own body, its own blood, its own redemption. Marriage between humans is a dare, a summons, a trial. Marriage to God is a microscopic introspection, a quantum leap, a release, a chrysalis. That's it. I'll stop there.
0: So the reader may has questions right away, and questions that need answering. And that's kind of a theme of the book, of every, you know, the questions within the book and how will they be answered. One thing is that this isn't 100 years ago. The setting is pretty much now in the 2000s. Am I correct about that?
1: Right.
0: Yeah.
1: 2014. Yeah.
0: So to be cloistered, has a lot of restrictions on normal life. Are there still groups of women that are living this way?
1: Oh, yes.
0: Mm-hmm.
1: Yes, they're all across, I just focused on the United States, but they're all across the world. And yes, they are very much in existence.
0: So this book, just like The Night Child, has a lot of psychological questions, and the way that you peel back the answers for us is not necessarily through conversation, but in these flashes of memory for Angeline. And I thought about The Night Child and, how that was such a psychological novel of something deeply hidden. Is this something that you think you're going to continue to write about?
1: It is interesting. I was thinking about that with The Night Child, the similarities. They both have this kind of haunted sense, and they both have ghostly visions. They deal with ghosts of the past and that fragile line between past and present. And I didn't think Angeline would really be about that. I didn't really go into it with any particular agenda.
0: Mm-hmm.
1: But I saw that I was exactly writing into that again. I was writing into ghosts of the past. I was writing into exploring identity and how grief and loss and suffering impacts who we are and shapes who we are becoming. So I think there's a good chance I'll be writing into that for a while. I'm working on a third novel that is also exploring that in a completely different way.
0: Mm-hmm.
1: So it's absolutely something I'm interested in.
0: Well, I think that you can continue your entire career this way because it offers so much to the reader personally. And mm-hmm. I think a lot of people can enjoy the characters and the plot and, just the descriptions, but also start to think about things in their own life. So congratulations on that. Well, yeah, let's go on to the setting. There's a huge leap, and that is just an incredible switch. Tell us about where she ends up.
1: Well, she ends up on an island, and that was also a surprise to me. So much of the story came through in my dreams, and three of the strongest images were of the cloister, the constrained feeling in Chicago, the island, and the ocean. And so I knew that I would be developing those images as powerful characters. And I love exploring how place changes us and how we change it, how it can show the passage of time, and it also reinforces the changes in our identity. But this particular combination was really absorbing for me to explore, because the cloistered convent has such a deep, deep history of hierarchy and submission, and the reminder of the vows of obedience and poverty, celibacy. So, and there were clear expectations on how to behave. And so then when Angeline is sent to the island, it was exactly the opposite of that.
0: Mm-hmm.
1: And so the island held its own history, it had its own politics, and it had freedom and diversity of attitudes. And, there were no strict expectations of how to behave. And so this was startling for her, because she'd been in the cloister for 7 years, and she went in at 17. So, and she, even before the accident that killed her family, she was a very much an isolated human, mm-hmm. an isolated young woman.
0: Mm-hmm.
1: So right. She has to deal with that changes. And then I had to allow the environments to be a stimulus for her in whatever way, it needed to be. So
0: Yeah, so you talk about going to the island, but you didn't mention that she's now in a very progressive and liberal convent. So can you describe this place for us? What did it look like?
1: Oh, it's so beautiful. Mm-hmm. I created a place where I would personally like to live.
0: Right.
1: It's a compound of yurts. There's five other sisters there. They each have their own yurt. And it's on a 300-acre farm with an apple orchard, and they raise goats and they have gardens. But the fact that they each have their own space is very different. That was also a shock to Angeline, and there's a whole chapter about how she feels when she first walks through the door of her own yurt.
0: Mm-hmm.
1: How they fixed it up, and that there was her own bathroom, and she had a mirror, and the mirror was so symbolic of many things in the story. But the sisters themselves, so now the word changes from nun to sisters. The word nun is used when you're speaking of a woman who is in a cloistered convent. When nuns go out into the world, they are then called sisters. But these particular nuns did not even want to be called that. They just went by their names.
0: Mm-hmm. And they wore the clothes that they chose to wear.
1: Their regular clothes.
0: Yes.
1: Yep.
0: Yes. So then there are the sisters that are there, and they all seem to be like special allies for Angeline. I was thinking of the word archetype, but it's not quite that. But each one is a facet of modern society. And so how did you decide about who they would be and what they would represent?
1: You know, it's interesting. It's very much like with the Night Child. I've feel that I don't have a lot of say in who the characters that emerge. Once I begin taking, you know, when I decided I would be able to write about Angeline, and I began taking walks with her, long walks every day, and asking questions, and kind of just allowing the story to unfold in my mind. And I went from night dreaming to the daydreaming part of the story. That the each character emerged on their own, and I thought that was, you know, they were fascinating to me. And I wondered if it was going to end, like how many were there going to be? They kept coming out of the yurt.
0: They kept coming out of the yurts. I love it. Not hobbits.
1: But, yeah, they each had their own story. Mm-hmm. But the most of the story is about Angeline. And
0: it is.
1: It's an interior, as you can see, it's an interior journey. And also with the Night Child, I didn't really explore all the other characters in that book. And I didn't really do that in this one because I so wanted to focus on her and give her a voice and just let it be her story from her perspective.
0: You are listening to Book Lovers Cafe, and this is Chris Wilson, your host, and I'm talking to Anna Quinn about her new book, Angeline. And it will be released soon, and you will hear this before and after probably its release, but keep an eye out for it. And this is KPTZ 91.9 in Port Townsend, and let's continue talking to Anna. So it's not all sweetness and light here in the yurt compound. No, it's not a compound. Anyway, it's so delightful. But there are other people that live on the island. So it's not like a teeny tiny place. I sort of pictured Guamas, is that, or Shaw, or one of the islands in the, you know, San Juans. Did you kind of have a certain island, and was there a place like this that ever existed there, out there?
1: Well, there is a place called Shaw Island, and it very much held some seeds to the story for me because it had at one time three different orders of nuns that lived on that island. And I first visited it when I was on a solo camping trip when I was 17, and I didn't really have any set destination to go. But when I got to, when we ferry pulled into Shaw Island, there was a nun in full habit, a brown habit, who was running down to pull in the ropes of the ferry, and then other nuns joined her. And I couldn't believe it. I thought, what is happening? What is this place? And so I got off the ferry there, and I learned about the different orders that were there. And later I would go back a couple times and stay at the monastery, the Benedictine one, and just you're allowed to go work there and help with the farm. And so I absolutely absorbed much of that culture there. Uh-huh.
0: So that's because, you know, it seems so authentic. It doesn't just seem like you walked on the beach and kind of dreamed this up. So that helps anchor this for me. So then there's also, I won't call it, you know, the villain, but there is an opposing anti-liberal force on this island, as there are in so many places, so many mm-hmm. idyllic places, and mm-hmm. Kind of a very strict Catholicism personified by Father Matt. Was he mm-hmm. anybody that you've run into in your life?
1: I will just call him a composite character.
0: Yes.
1: You know, I have to say that in order to also ground the story, I grew up Catholic, and I went to Catholic schools, and I was a Catholic school teacher. I was a Catholic school principal, and I quit the church at least seven different times, and ultimately I quit it for good. Mm-hmm. That's what I thought until this story came into my mind, and I still have quit.
0: You still have quit. So, that was so kind of hard for you to say, Anna. No, I understand. I mean, it's so just in every fiber.
1: I was fortunate to have experiences with truly extraordinary nuns and have always been completely fascinated by them. And, you know, they represented, especially when I was a teenager, female rebellion, unapologetic female boldness. They weren't defined by their physical bodies. They weren't married. They didn't have children. They said no to anything conventional. And they chose to live on the margins. They weren't put on the margins. They chose to live there. So I had a deep respect and fascination for them. They spoke to the rebel in me.
0: Mm-hmm.
1: But, and I also, when I was 17, spent some time in a convent for a 2-week discernment process, but I only lasted a few days because I just couldn't assimilate God as a male character.
0: Mm-hmm.
1: And I couldn't assimilate the atrocities in the church. So I didn't stay with that track of path in my life. But as a writer, I had the opportunity to write a different story. And I've wanted to write about, well, what if there was a secular convent? What if we could live in a way that wasn't necessarily transcribed by men, transcribed by societal mores that we had followed for hundreds of years? So that was a big what if in my mind, how to create that.
0: Right.
1: But like all good things, there are those components that come in, and in this book, in the form of Matt and the sheriff, and a certain part of the population, too.
0: Right. But I want to be clear to our listeners that this book is by no means sort of an attack on religion or mm-hmm. an attack on the Catholic Church. There's a lot of spirituality and mysticism in this story. And mm-hmm. I think there is that feeling in your life, just talking about your process of writing. And there's also quite a bit of poetry in this book. And
1: thank you.
0: And so not only in the prose writing, but also some excerpts. So can you go to page 182 and 183 and maybe read a little bit of that?
1: Okay, hold on just 1 second. Let's see.
0: Just the poetry part. It's fine.
1: Okay, so this is a part where she is taking some time away from the other sisters and just spending time on her own to process some of her grief. So So let's see. And with each passing day, Sister Angeline's insomnia increases. She thought she'd settle into her solitude, allow the black and white of it to help her clarify things, regroup, replenish. She thought she'd been hungering for it, an itch she has no words for, though the words oneness and touchstone come close. But she'd forgotten the hazards of isolation, how a shallow river of doubt can become a bottomless pool of grief, how thoughts can circle like panicked yellow-eyed beasts, sneering orange tongues, unable to find a way out, how voices inside her mouth can scream, "Who do you think you are?" But when she walks near the water, catches its rhythm, something pulls her away from the destruction, the disintegration, urges her towards light and shapes her mind into something like white clouds in the shape of fish swimming. She comes upon a particularly large tide pool now, crouches low and stares into it. Red and scarlet anemones the size of her hands unfurl their luminous fringed tentacles. Miniature crabs rush around, and an orange starfish lies heavy in the swaying green algae. A thin, translucent worm floats, floats, floats into the anemone's pulsing embrace. But now tentacles jerk and tighten, and the worm disappears. The wide mouth closes. Moments later, the anemone unfolds like a delicate flower, as if the worm never existed.
0: And so that's a part that the reader can read a few times, as poetry often leads us to do. And you also talk about the poet Rilke and how important he is in her early life. And so I think it's on page 190. Yes, 190 at the bottom of the page.
1: Yes.
0: I think that this is an important message in the story as well. And can you share that with us and talk about it if you'd like to?
1: Yeah, so she makes a friend on the island, an EMT named Colin. And they are on his, he lives on a tugboat. And so they're there and she's looking around. And on the bulletin board, she sees some poetry. And he says, I'll start reading from there. "Ever read Rilke?" Colin asks. "Many times. Me too." He turns to her and holds the knife in the air like a sword, like he's giving a performance, his voice deep and dramatic, and recites a passage. "Be patient toward all that is unresolved in your heart and try to love the questions themselves. Live the questions now. Perhaps you will then gradually, without noticing it, live along some distant day into the answer." She claps and he takes a bow. "I've always liked those words, at least conceptually," she says. "But there are so many questions that find me and demand things." And I'll stop there.
0: Mm-hmm. There are so many questions. And so that's a continuing theme in this story. And we're doing such a great job of pulling out parts of the book without revealing anything about the plot. I love it.
1: You are. Yeah.
0: So I just want to, you know, pique everybody's interest in this. There is a flashback where Angeline thinks about something her aunt told her, the three ways to combat flashbacks. And I was wondering if you subscribe to that advice?
1: Well, so that I see where that is. Yes, she lived with her aunt for a little bit after the accident. And her aunt was a pretty sturdy, hard-edged person. And at one point, because Meg wasn't getting, her name was Meg before she was Sister Angela, and she wasn't getting out of bed. So I'll just read a little bit from that. "Her aunt, holding a cigarette in one hand, placed the list on her pillow, taking a deep drag, the smoke rising to the ceiling and curling in a cloud there, and said, 'God damn it, you should be grateful you're alive.' And she gave her this piece of paper. And when Meg opened it, I'm not reading that part. I'm just telling you. It was on the paper. It said, 3 tools to cope with flashbacks. 1, press your feet firmly into the ground. 2, breathe in a comforting scent. 3, write 3 affirmations and repeat them each morning." And so Meg does this, but instead what happens, she reads it, she tries it. Instead, it causes her to have an even more serious flashback.
0: Mm-hmm, mm-hmm. So it wasn't exactly...
1: didn't really work for her.
0: It didn't really work for her. She needed something a little deeper. Well, mm-hmm. Anna, I have to say that our time has just flown by here. And, you know, here we are. I want to read something that's in the publicity about the book. A moving and lyrical, melancholy and spiritual novel by the acclaimed author of Nightchild, in which Sister Angeline, unwillingly sent to a radical convent and confronting her tragic past, asked the deep question, follow your heart or follow the rules? And so with that, I will say adieu to you, Anna Quinn, and I hope to see you
1: soon. Thank you. In
0: Port Townsend
1: Thank
0: at a
1: you.
0: Reading. Thank you so much for joining us today on Book Lovers Cafe. I'm your host, Chris Wilson. If you jumped in the middle of this, you can go to the podcast page and find it under Book Lovers Cafe. And I want to thank our engineer and editor, Taylor Clark, for the great work he does, and all the volunteers and supporters who make this wonderful radio station possible.
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2: May in the garden is all about soil. Julia talks about soil microbes and a home activity that you can do to test soil microbes called Soil Your Shorts. Mary Beth goes over the wonderful world of worms. Diana extols the virtues of mulch. And Barbara demystifies the process of soil testing. 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

Welcome to the Rhythm Connection. My name is Robert, and today Rhythm Connection is going to be rhythmic. About 2 weeks ago, bumped into online a series of articles about Afrobeat development in South America. And I've gone down that rabbit hole and discovered some great music. So I'm going to be focusing on that music, Afrobeat, and its evolved forms in Latin America over the next 2 hours. We're going to start, though, for those who don't know Afrobeat music, it started in Nigeria, and its inventor really was Fela Kuti, and Fela Kuti was helped by a number of people, but Tony Allen, an incredible drummer, was a key component in the development of Afrobeat. So we're going to go right to the source in the first set, and we're going to hear a song from Fela Kuti and Africa 70, his band, called Sorrow, Tears, and Blood. And this was his response to a time in Nigeria where his music was criticizing the government. And the government sent in armed forces of some kind and ransacked his living compound. They also, in the process, arrested Fela Kuti, and they threw his mother outside the second-story window, and she ended up dying from that. And that was many years ago. I can't remember, 40 to 50 years ago, but it's not so different today when an autocrat has armed forces at his disposal and can do what he wishes with people that don't agree with him. Here's Fela Kuti.

Tony Allen with the Africa 70 band, Fela's band. Fela allowed Tony Allen to record an album, more than one, actually two albums, under his own name with his band, which was a recognition of how important Tony Allen was. After Fela died in 1997, Tony Allen was basically released and he went out into the world, and he collaborated with so many people because his drumming is unique, and he had an impact in some places on the development of Afrobeat in other countries. At the end of the 90s and into the 2000s, Afrobeat spread to Europe, to the United States, and to South America. And it turns out Brazil is the focus of Afrobeat in South America, although there are very strong bands from Peru and, as we'll see, from Colombia as well. The next song we'll hear is Tony Allen sitting in with a band called Abayomi Afrobeat Orchestra that began recording in about 2010. So this is Tony Allen with Abayomi, and then we'll have Abayomi by themselves in the next song after this.

That's Abayomi Afrobeat Orchestra from Brazil. And you can't really hear that much difference between that music and the music of Fela, except the singing's in Portuguese. And I think also the choral singing is more like samba music in Brazil. But in Abayomi, they stick pretty close to the formula of horns in the front and great rhythms, and they keep their groove going. Other bands, however, have incorporated more of Brazilian influence in their music. The next band, Bijiga 70, is about as old in terms of when they began as Abayomi, around the 2010-2012. And they also have numerous albums, which I've just barely started to explore. So we're going to start with a song from their first album, and then we're going to hear from a band called Funmilayo Afrobeat Orchestra. And Funmilayo is the name of Fela's mother, who was killed by the military in Nigeria. And so this is an all-female band. I think there are 13 people in the band. And again, their name is Funmilayo Afrobeat Orchestra.

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0: All right, at the end of the first hour of Rhythm Connection, we heard a band called Funmilayo, an all-women's band. Today we're looking at Afrobeat music in South America, and Funmilayo is one of the newest and youngest bands on the scene. In that last song, you might have heard the berimbau, which is a typical Brazilian instrument, at the beginning and the end of the song. We're going to listen now to a band called Grupo Oroya, who are a bit more explicit about both the Brazilian context, or they are Brazilian, so they're incorporating a lot more normal Brazilian music influences. But at the same time, they are expanding on the African part of Afrobeat and even extending percussion to other African countries, and they have other Africans performing with them. So we'll hear two songs from Grupo Oroya, and then we'll go to Colombia and hear a band called La Boa.

That's the band La Boa, shortened name for Bogota Orquesta Afrobeat, and from an album called La Boa Meets Tony Allen. Tony Allen, the percussionist, the drummer from the original Afrobeat from Nigeria, as I mentioned, he played with Abba Yomi in Brazil, and this album actually, this band, La Boa, got access to a bunch of recorded Tony Allen rhythms that were made in France, I believe, and they were able to make a whole album using those rhythms and superimposing their own music, creating their own music on top. And in that particular song that we just heard, it seemed like cumbia Afrobeat. So pretty creative. Along with Tony Allen, Fela's son, Sean Kuti, has also been a catalyst for South American Afrobeat development. So we're going to hear two kind of long songs now with Sean Kuti sitting in with bands. The first is Funmilayo Afrobeat Orchestra, who we heard from the All Women's Band from Brazil. And the second song will be from Nguyen Afrobeat, which is the Peruvian Afrobeat band. And I'll talk more about them after the next break. But Sean Kuti is in both of these, and both of these songs are written by Fela Kuti.

New and Afrobeat from Peru, getting the last beat in there. And with Sean Kuti, who really carries the mantle of Fela Kuti's band. What else was I going to say? I don't know about New and Afrobeat, I think, is one of the best of the young Afrobeat bands. And Funmilayo is very interesting, all women's band from Brazil. Stay tuned to KPTZ. Peter Robinson's here and coming up next with his really always fun show. And there's a lot of other shows on KPTZ I'm sure you're aware of and you listen to. And this is your community radio station. If you could go to our website and pledge your support or give a donation, we'd greatly appreciate it. I have time for one more song. This is also from New and Afrobeat, and it's from their last, or maybe it was from the second to last album, and it's called Open Your Eyes. It's an Afrobeat song written by, what's his name? Kologbo is his last name. And he was a member, a musician in Fela's band, and the song is called Open Your Eyes, and that applies to you. See you next week.

Yeah, good afternoon, everybody. That was Sonny Chris delivering Out of Nowhere, our theme song. And my name's Pete, and next couple hours we're going to have some fun, as we usually do. Excuse me. We're starting off with some Don Vapi. Don Vapi's a New Orleans musician who's going to be here in town for Red Hot Strings, which is the Centrum Festival. It's happening from May 13th to 17th, and it's going to be a great, great show this year. Matt Monasteri, I think, is the artistic director. You got Don Vapi coming, and Craig Ventresco. He's a great guitar player who did the soundtrack to the documentary titled Crumb, about Robert Crumb. And there's a lot of really interesting folks, but we're going to start things off with Don Vapi off of his album Banjo a la Creole. This first thing's called Coconut Shake, and another one from Don, and then we'll be going to the Bahamas.

Yeah, that one is dedicated to the Misto Shoemaker of Cayucos, California, Steve M., who Cinco de Mayo is Steve's birthday. Happy birthday, Steve, if you're listening. One of my favorite humans, that's for sure. And before, that was Ronnie Butler, the godfather of Bahamian music. That's off the album titled The Godfather of Bahamian Music, Best of Ronnie Butler, Volume 1. Age ain't nothing but a number. And yeah, I'm starting to realize that. So anyways, before that, we heard from the great, classic, hard-to-define, unique Joseph Spence. Truly one of a kind. Great Bahamian guitar player, very influential on people like Ry Cooder. And so that's off an album that's on our Hooli record sets titled Bahamian Guitarist Coming In on a Wing and a Prayer. For that, we heard from the great Bahamian Calypsonian, who was unique in that he accompanies himself on piano. His name is George Simonette. Don't Touch Me Tomatoes was the name of that tune. That's off of, it's on a bunch of George Simonette, recordings, but this is a classic Putumayo collection that's titled simply Calypso. For that, we heard from another gentleman who wound up in the Bahamas back in the 50s, name of André Toussaint. And originally from Haiti, he's a guy who can sing beautifully in about five languages. And I'm doubting he had a real fancy education, but a great guitar player. First one we heard was Hold 'em Joe, and the second, Bambino. It's off an album titled Bahamian Ballads. And we started the set off with Don Vapi. Coconut Shake and Bamoinentibo off of the album Banjo a la Creole. Don Vapi is a really wonderful tenor banjo player. He's going to be here in town in a couple weeks or a week and a half, something like that. So up next, I got a bunch of kids' tunes for you, and at least stuff that I get a kick out of. I'm still a kid, so what the heck? I'll take it. Anyways, Taj Mahal starts it off.

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Yeah, I just love those bright and shiny eyes of yours.

0: 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Yeah.
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2: 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You think to yourself, I have to work in the morning, I can't listen to this. But you stay awake anyway with me, your host Rachel, because it's Dude Babe Radio Hour and it's awesome. Will you have a radio hangover Friday morning? Yes, but it'll be worth it.

There's a little classic Bruce Springsteen for you. Chicken lips and lizard hips. Yeah, we're having a little bit of fun here playing some kids' tunes. Started that set off with Taj Mahal, funky bluesy ABCs off of his album that's titled Shake Sugary. Taj Mahal sings and plays for children. Then we heard a couple of cuts off Maria Muldaur's really wonderful and very swinging kids album that's titled Swinging in the Rain. First one was If I Know You Were Coming Out of Baked a Cake, and that was followed up by the old classic Jeepers Creepers. Then we heard from the great New Orleans singer Tommy Wrigley, Mersey Doats and Dozy Doats. That's off of the album that's titled The New Orleans King of the Stroll. And that last tune, Bruce Springsteen, Chicken Lips and Lizard Hips. That's off of a Disney produced collection that was came out in 1991, and it's the proceeds were to help children with AIDS. So we're going to hear another tune off this album here before long, but right now we are going with some David Grisman and Jerry Garcia off their album, Not for Kids Only.

ran with him. He ran so fast he could not stop. He ran into a barber shop, fell exhaustionized with his eye teeth in the barber's left shoulder. I had a gal and her name was Daisy. When she sang, the cat went crazy with deliriums, St. Vitus's, and all kinds of cataleptics. One day she sang a song about a man who turned himself inside out and jumped into the river. He was so very sleepy. I'm going out in the woods next year, shoot for beer and not for deer. 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
1: That's a fact, Rachel. And you all out there are tuned to KPTZ Port Townsend.

How much fun was that? Hopefully that saw you dancing around wherever the heck you are. That definitely is some rockin' Angelique Kidjo. That's off of a great Putumayo collection called African Playground. Title of the tune, as you might have guessed, was Batu. For that, we heard a couple from the wonderful Tish Hinojosa, who was in town a week or two ago, playing at Rain Shadow Recording Studio, about as intimate a venue as you're going to get in Port Townsend. That isn't a tight little bar. And dang, she was great. And she just is maintaining her wonderful chops, her beautiful pipes. Always great to hear any of her projects. And yeah, Cada Niño, Every Child. First thing we heard off that album was the title cut, Cada Niño, and then we heard Barnyard Dance. For that, we heard none other than Bob Dylan delivering This Old Man. And we started it off with a couple of tunes from David Grisman and Jerry Garcia's really great kids album that's titled Not For Kids Only. And the first one was Jenny Jenkins. The second one, A Horse Named Bill. That's a classic piece of juvenile songwriting, you must say. You got to admit, really wonderful stuff and beautiful delivery of those lyrics by Jerry Garcia. And interestingly enough, the tambourine playing on Jenny Jenkins was none other than Hal Blaine, of all people. Hal Blaine is just one of the all-time great and most heard session drummers. He is the master of Bada Boom and just an all-around amazing drummer. And so he was playing tambourine on Jenny Jenkins. I love that. If I ever get a chance to really chat with David Grisman, which unfortunately I haven't yet, I'm going to ask him about that. How the heck did he get Hal Blaine to join in? But Hal Blaine also played the percussion on A Horse Named Bill, where you heard, you know, a galloping horse cruising along, and that syncopated rhythm was thanks to none other than Hal Blaine. So, yeah, that takes care of that set. Up next, if Angelique Kidjo got you up and dancing, this next set hopefully will do the same thing. We're going to start it off with Balfa Toujours, which, you know, this, as I was thinking about it, you know, the way that I got tuned on to so much of the music that I dearly love is being so close to Centrum. And, of course, I'll never forget, Balfa Toujours consists of, let's see who everybody is, for sure, Christine Balfa and Kevin Wimmer playing fiddle, and Todd O'Quinn playing drums, Dirk Powell, who for a long time was the artistic director of Fiddle Tunes, and he's playing accordion and low fiddle, as well as vocals on this album. Craig Guillory on bass, and Gino De La Fosse on drums for, let's see, for this first tune. The first tune that we're going to hear. Anyways, all those guys, I can thank Centrum and folks like Bertram Levy and all the wonderful artistic directors of Fiddle Tunes who turned me on to so much great music over the years. And I'll never forget back when I occasionally would do Fiddle Tunes at about 3 o'clock in the morning, sitting in the Cajun room playing with Robert Jardel and Dewey Balfa, who is Christine Balfa's father. And my sweetheart, who's got really deep Louisiana roots, bunch of uncles that taught her to do the two-step when she was a kid. And so it's a great memory of mine to
to recall seeing Kate dancing around the Cajun Room with Dewey Balfa. That was really, really fun. And you got to figure out how fun, don't have to figure it out. You just got to think about how fun that was for Dewey to have, you know, somebody who has so much Louisiana roots and just automatically goes into the two-step and Cajun waltz. And, you know, she is incredibly grooved, and I'm a lucky guy. So anyways, without further ado, here's a great couple of tunes from Balfa Toujours. First one's titled Whiskey River Special. This is recorded live at the Whiskey River Landing.

Oh, that's some good dancing out there, I'll tell you what.